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1: 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Pastor Philip Lovell invites you to enjoy the teaching ministry of Pastor Emeritus Dr. Ron Gatlin. 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
2: Welcome to the Voice of Gethsemane. This is Ron Gatlin of the Gethsemane Baptist Church of Greenville, South Carolina. And we are blessed to have each of you with us tonight for these next 15 minutes of Bible study and fellowship in prayer. Look with me, please, at James chapter 1, verse 21. Wherefore lay apart all filthiness and superfluity of naughtiness, and receive with meekness the engrafted word, which is able to save your souls. But be ye doers of the word, and not hearers only, deceiving your own selves. Let me start the broadcast tonight by using the same thought I did last night. You will never be a growing, mature Christian without the knowledge and wisdom that comes from Scripture. It's not enough to sit under preaching. You must be in the Word yourself. Spiritual growth doesn't just happen. Spiritual growth is not automatic. Spiritual growth is linked to the Scriptures. You have to add to your faith virtue and knowledge and temperance and patience and godliness and brother kindness and charity. You have to do that. God will give you the faith, but you have to add to the faith. Now tonight we're looking at mainly one verse. And we're talking about how to prepare your heart to read the Word of God, to study the Word of God, to get something out of the Word of God. Now let me make a comment tonight. Now think about this. This is probably the most important thing I'm going to say tonight. A study of the Bible gives you knowledge about God. Okay? Obedience to the Bible gives you knowledge of God. There's a difference. Let me say it again. A study of the Scriptures will give you knowledge about God, but obedience to the Word of God gives you knowledge of God. So as we read the Bible, as we study the Bible, what must we do as we begin? Number one, we looked at last night, remove the sin. In other words, lay apart all filthiness and superfluity of naughtiness. We mentioned that last night. That's the first thing to do, full confession of sin. You welcome the word with a repentant heart. Now there's a second thing. And it says here in this verse, it says, receive with meekness the engrafted word. Notice the word meekness. What does it mean to be meek? What is meekness? Well, it means having a teachable spirit. You see, God wants to bring you under His control and make you sensitive to His commands. He wants you to be obedient. In the old days, a wild stallion had to be broken. He had to be tamed to be useful. Now, that wild stallion, by nature, had strength and power, but he's wild. So to break that horse, you put a bit in his mouth, you put a bridle on it, and you put a saddle, and you break the horse. And when a horse is broken, he is meat. He's not crippled, but the term would be meat. That means he's broken. He's been trained. He's been tamed. He still has power. Oh my. He still has strength. He still has fire. That horse still has courage. But it's all under control. You see, meekness is not weakness. Meekness is strength, is under control. Let me read to you what Jesus said about himself. Take your Bible and turn to Matthew chapter 10, verse 29. Matthew chapter 10, verse 29. Jesus said this, "Take my yoke upon you and learn of me, for I am meek and lowly in heart." I think we'll all agree that Jesus was not weak, not at all. He was meek, though. Another verse, take your Bible, turn to Numbers chapter 12, verse 3. Numbers chapter 12, verse 3. "Now, the man Moses was very meek above all the men which were on the face of the earth." Moses is also called not just meek, but very meek. Again, Moses was not weak. He was meek. And God used this old man to lead, I don't know how many people out of Egypt, up to 2 million people. So being meek means having a receptive spirit. It's being teachable. So when you come to the Word of God, when you want to study the Word of God, to know God, first of all, you confess your sin. And then you say, "Lord, I want to know you. Teach me, Lord. I want to know the Word of God." And so as you do that, question number one, are you clean? And number two, are you meek? Take your Bible and turn to John chapter 7, verse 17. Quite a verse. For years, I'm not sure I understood this verse, but now I do. "If any man will do his will, he shall know of the doctrine, whether it be of God or whether I speak of myself." See, obedience is the key to knowing the will of God. In that verse, that's what that teaches. You know what Christ is saying there? He's saying, if you will to do my will, you will know. So as you study the Word of God, as you spend time in Scripture, number one, remove the sin. Deal with the unconfessed sin, then receive with meekness the engrafted word. Now there's a third thing, a third R word, and that would be remember. Go back to James 1:21. "Wherefore lay apart all filthiness and superfluity of naughtiness, and receive with meekness the engrafted word, which is able to save your souls." Now, we dealt with that last night. These are saved people. These are brothers and sisters in Christ. And yet James is speaking to them and saying that the engrafted word is able to save their souls. What's he referring to? As you might recall from last night, we mentioned there are three different aspects of salvation. You have the past tense, and the present tense, and the future. In the past, when you trusted Christ, you were saved from the penalty of sin. In other words, you will never die and go to hell. You know why? Because your sins have been washed away with the precious blood of the Lord Jesus Christ. But there's a present aspect in the present tense. As we said last night, sin is a reality we have to deal with in this world. We sin every day, don't we? Satan is very much alive. And presently, we need to be saved from the power of sin. And in the future, when we're in glory, we'll be saved from the very presence and the possibility of sin. There will be no sin in heaven. So what's he talking about here in this verse when he says that the engrafted word is able to save your souls? He's speaking of saving us from the power of sin. So we remember this promise as we come to the Word of God. We understand the value of Scriptures. It can deliver us. Deliver us from what? Deliver us from the power of sin. From the damage caused by sin. Quite often sin will take you much further than you ever planned to go and keep you longer than you planned to stay. That's why it's so important that we be in the Word of God every day. You see, in the grafted word which is able to save your soul from damage, from the power of sin. So the three R's, remove the sin from your life. Number two, receive with meekness the grafted word. Number three, remember the promise. Now, number four, and we'll close with this, respond.

0: to know. Lord, I want to follow you. I want to know you. Speak to me, Lord, and I will obey you. Now, at the very beginning, I mentioned a couple of things. Let me repeat. A study of the Bible gives you knowledge about God, okay? Obedience to the Bible gives you knowledge of God. Big difference. There's a big difference between knowing about God and knowing God. Take your Bible, one more verse tonight, and we'll have to close. We'll be out of time. John chapter 14, verse 21. Great verse. Tremendous verse. John 14, 21. He that hath my commandments and keepeth them, he it is that loveth me. You know, you can sing, "Oh, how I love Jesus," all day long. But if you don't obey Jesus, you don't love Jesus. Well, we're out of time tonight. We're going to have to stop here, but I trust the past two nights have been a blessing to you. It's been a blessing to me. May the Lord bless you. This is Pastor Ron Gatlin, and this has been the Voice of Gethsemane.
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0: sounding forth the praises of the Savior of all men, the Lord Jesus Christ. 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
1: How do you do? Letting go of dreams long held can be traumatic to the soul. But sometimes letting go of the old may be the only way to reach out and grab the new. Where there is no vision, the people perish. The woman in this story learned that she has a helper who not only furnishes the vision, but is able to do exceeding abundantly above all that she could ask or think, because her heart and mind and life are unchanged.

0: So, Linda, you say you're home on furlough?
1: Yes. I'm a missionary living in India. We travel to other nearby countries.
0: And how long will you be here in the States?
1: Another couple of weeks.
0: Well, that's good, because you need surgery.
1: I do. What's wrong?
0: Well, you have a disease called endometriosis.
1: Is that why I have pain?
0: Yes, you have cysts on both your ovaries. We're going to need to operate to remove them. It's major surgery, Linda. You'll probably never be able to have children.
2: 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That kind of censure is not present at Pacific Garden Mission, where every life is valued. Hundreds of men, women, and children come to the old lighthouse each day seeking shelter. And thanks to friends who care enough to send financial gifts, the mission provides their needs. Food, fresh clothing, and a clean, safe place to sleep, all without charge. Even medical and dental care is given to resident guests. Pastors and counselors share the truth that makes them free. Now for broadcast around the earth, here is program number 3204 in the series Unshackled, the program that makes you face yourself and think.
3: Linda, you have a tiny baby girl.
1: Praise God.
3: She's premature, so she's not out of the woods yet.
1: Please. Save her.
3: If this were America, her chances would be greater. But this is Pakistan.
4: What about the American hospital?
3: Well, they have an incubator, but I have no way to get the baby there.
4: I'll take her.
1: Hurry.
3: Don't get your hopes up, Linda. At 26 weeks, the baby doesn't have much chance of surviving.
2: The woman in our story had faced trials before, but this would be her biggest challenge. This is the story of how she overcame them. The conclusion of Linda Kropp's true testimony right now on Unshackled.
1: Our missionary team had spent several years in Europe doing tent evangelism. Then, 24 of us had driven overland to India, passing through Greece and Turkey. Coming from a small town in Illinois, the world expanded before my eyes, and I loved learning about other people and cultures. We sewed clothes for orphans and held large feeding events as part of outdoor revivals. From India, we also served the people of Sri Lanka and Bangladesh.
3: So many beggars on the street. It's so sad.
1: And I thought India was poor.
3: India is rich compared to this country.
1: I've never seen such poverty as this. Ragged children, maimed and scrawny. How are we to help them if we can't have open outdoor meetings?
3: At least we're allowed to visit the hospitals and pray for people.
1: We have to pray that God's Holy Spirit will draw them to Christ.
3: We know it's true what Jesus said. No man can come to me except the Father which hath sent me draw him, and I will raise him up at the last day.
1: I'd like to raise them up right now from the squalor. Our team grew as we took in nationals, so we divided to include Pakistan in our ministry. Most of us were single and dedicated to staying that way, but I was attracted to Mitch, another single missionary who traveled with us to India. I met him in Illinois when I joined the ministry, and I felt drawn to him. But I struggled with my feelings because he was ambivalent towards me, sometimes friendly, sometimes not.
4: Do you want something, Linda?
1: The meeting lasted late tonight, and Susan and I need someone to ride with us back to the compound.
4: Don't expect me to ride back with you.
1: I wasn't asking you. I was letting you know that we need someone to go with us. Women aren't supposed to travel alone.
4: I know that.
1: You should. You're head of the office, and I'm supposed to let you know my plans.
4: Okay. I'll find someone to go with you.
1: Mitch and I became friends. Yet he often hurt my feelings with his impatient, brusque manner. No one on our team ever died, but most of us suffered severe illness, including dysentery and hepatitis. In 1979, I was on a team working in Lahore, Pakistan, when I came down with the mumps, leaving me housebound and isolated. When I began getting better, I used the time to pray for team members, but Mitch was the last one on my prayer list. Lord, you know my heart. Help me love Mitch as you love him, Father. Your word says, let love be without dissimulation. And I pray that you will bless him with your wisdom to lead us according to your will. I was 25 that year, and our team traveled to Italy, where a young man there asked me to marry him. When we returned to India for revival meetings, I worked in the office with Mitch.
4: File these, would you? And try not to scramble them.
1: I'm very diligent about that, Mitch. What's wrong with you?
4: Just do your job.
1: You're making it very difficult for me. You're kind of unfriendly, Mitch.
4: I'm sorry.
1: Tell me what's wrong. Talk to me.
4: Well, I wasn't going to talk to you about this yet, but you had a marriage proposal in Italy.
1: How do you know?
4: Your friend shared the letter and said you asked her to pray about the offer.
1: Yes, I haven't answered him yet.
4: Well, I've been praying about getting married, too. I talked with one of the team leaders, and he asked me if she felt the same way about me, and I told him I thought so.
1: Oh, well, you're going through what I'm going through.
4: Well, do you?
1: You mean you, Mitch Kropp, want to marry me, Linda Mason?
4: Yes.
1: I'll pray about it. I couldn't believe what was happening. I had struggled with my feelings for Mitch for so long, and now he wanted to marry me. I did pray for the next 3 days, and God gave me peace about his proposal. Father, thank you for hearing our prayers. I don't want to have a divided heart, Lord. I want whatever you want for us. Guide us into your perfect will. Mitch said nothing to me for 3 days. Then he came into the office and asked me to go up on the roof, which was flat and private. And there he got down on one knee.
4: Linda, will you marry me?
1: Yes, I will, Mitch.
4: Oh, praise the Lord. I've been praying about this for a long time.
1: You sure had me fooled.
4: I was trying to hold you at arm's length because I wanted to stay single.
1: I had such mixed feelings. One minute you were friendly, the next you were rude.
4: Oh, I'm sorry, Linda. I struggled with my desires, too, because the Lord saved me off the streets of Austin. I was living with women, drinking and using drugs when the Lord delivered me. I wanted only to serve Christ and not be diverted by the flesh.
1: The Lord has given me peace about us, Mitch.
4: I want very much to hold you and kiss you, but I'd like us to wait until we're married, okay?
1: Yes, that's good.
4: I won't even hold your hand yet. I think the Lord wants us to remain pure in every way.
1: Mitch left the next day for Sri Lanka, and I joined him there. We spent a week making plans for a wedding 4 months in the future that we would squeeze in between meetings. He worked in Colombo while I went on village outreaches, so I saw him only 3 more times before the wedding. Our families couldn't be there when we married in the children's home we supported. A year later, we came home on furlough and met one another's families. That's when I had surgery for cysts on my ovaries. Back in Sri Lanka, a specialist confirmed the stateside doctor's prognosis. A year later in Singapore, pain drove me to a doctor who put me in the hospital.
4: How are you feeling, Linda?
1: Not great. Did they operate?
4: Yes. The doctor said he removed your left ovary.
1: Oh, no.
4: Well, they had no choice, honey.
1: I'm sorry, Mitch. Now I'll never be able to have children.
4: No, we can love the ones in the orphanage.
1: As long as I can remember, I wanted to be a mother with 6 kids.
4: Sometimes we have to let go of our dreams and trust in the Lord for the outcome.
1: God gave me an understanding husband.
4: Trust in the Lord with all thine heart, and lean not unto thine own understanding. In all thy ways acknowledge him, and he shall direct thy paths.
1: The doctor in Singapore agreed with the previous doctors and said that I had little hope of ever having children. Another year passed, and on one trip through India, Mitch and I stopped in Madras to see a pastor we knew.
0: So, Mitch, any good news?
4: Do you mean, are we expecting a baby?
0: Yes.
1: I'm afraid not. Three different doctors on three continents have told me I probably won't be able to have children.
0: Why not?
1: I have a disease called endometriosis. One of my ovaries was removed in Singapore, which makes it even more difficult.
0: With men, this is impossible. But with God, all things are possible.
4: Well, that's true, but...
0: It is God who opens and closes the womb. I will pray for you.
1: He prayed for us that day, and the following January, I was pregnant for a month before I miscarried. We were thrilled that I was able to get pregnant. 3 months later, we moved to Peshawar, Pakistan, where our ministry was building temporary shelters for Afghan refugees who were flooding the northwest frontier. That September, I got pregnant again and loved everything about expecting a baby. I walked a mile to work in the office, which was too strenuous, and the doctor put me on bed rest. 2 weeks later, I had more problems and went back to her clinic.
3: Have you been resting?
1: Yes, I have, doctor.
3: Well, you're running a fever, so you have an infection.
1: I don't want to lose this baby.
3: You're showing signs of premature labor, so I'm going to admit you into the clinic where the nurse can keep an eye on you.
1: Okay.
3: One of the women waiting out there wants an abortion, and here you are, fighting to save your child.
1: That night, I went into labor. Our little girl was born at 9:20. We named her Amy. Mitch took her to the American hospital where they had an incubator, and then he returned to be with me at the clinic. In the morning, he went back to the hospital to check on our baby, but when he returned,

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1: It took me a long time to realize that God didn't give me a miracle. He gave me a daughter on loan for a short time. She lived for 3 hours. Hers was a hand-dug grave in the dirt. So much dirt for a tiny grave. I can almost smell the flowers and see the yellow daffodils. There was no counseling, just an outpouring of love from our team.

0: Are you okay, honey?
1: Yes.
0: Who brought the basket of fruit?
1: The German couple in our team. I heard knocking, but couldn't go to the door. They left the basket on the step with a note.
0: That was very thoughtful.
1: Later, she came back and told me how her mother lost a baby boy more than 30 years ago. She said sometimes her mother still cries.
0: Listen, the church that supports us in Houston sent us 2 one-way tickets home.
1: Can we go home?
0: Sure. I think you need to get away for a while. We can come back next year.
1: We returned to the States on Valentine's Day, 1985, but I got pregnant again. A year and a half later, we lost our second daughter at birth. For me, it was like reliving a nightmare that kept my grief raw. Then, a second miscarriage. But God's word comforted Mitch and me each time. And in 1988, I gave birth to our third daughter.
0: Oh, the doc says she's healthy, Linda.
1: I heard her cry, Mitch. What a beautiful sound.
0: 5 pregnancies in 4 years. Not bad for a woman with only one ovary.
1: We have a baby daughter. Thank you, God.
0: Oh, yes. I've been thanking him all morning.
1: I keep thinking of Romans 8:28, how it was on my mind the first time I was ordered bed rest. Only now do I understand why.
0: And we know that all things work together for good to them that love God, to them who are the called according to His purpose.
1: We were called to be missionaries, Mitch. Now we're parents.
0: When she's old enough, we can go back into the ministry.
1: I focused on being a wife and mother while Mitch worked to support the family. But adjusting to life in the States was awkward after having lived overseas for 12 years. We had grappled with the challenge of different cultures, so life in small-town Illinois was tame. A few years passed, and we were invited to go back in the ministry as missionaries.
2: Hello?
1: Kathleen, I'm glad you're home.
2: Linda, how is your little...
1: Into everything, but I love every minute of it. I don't let her out of my sight, though.
2: Oh, now don't tell me you're one of those overprotective mothers.
1: I don't want anything to happen to her.
2: Well, trust in the Lord, Linda, especially when you go back to the field.
1: I don't think that's going to happen.
2: I thought there was an opening.
1: Well, first we couldn't get the funding we needed. Then we learned that the place is no longer available.
2: Sounds as if the Lord was closing the doors, at least for now.
1: At least for now.
2: So, how is Mitch taking this?
1: Oh, he's disappointed. But he's decided to go back to school and get an associate degree in electronics.
2: And you? How do you feel about not going back to the ministry?
1: The Lord has helped me see that it's not where I am that makes me a missionary. It's who I am.

0: That's true. You can be a missionary in your own town, to your neighbors, or in the supermarket.
1: It's the heart attitude, not the latitude. Mitch worked full-time and spent 5 years going to school part-time to get his degree. He graduated with honors. The years passed as we homeschooled our daughter from first grade through high school. Mom died and Dad remarried. Then our daughter graduated and got married. A year later, she was expecting her first baby, and the doctor scheduled a C-section because the baby was breech.
2: I thought I heard you crying, Linda. What's wrong?
1: I'm worried about Elizabeth.
2: No, she'll be okay.
1: You don't know that. My grandmother and her baby both died in childbirth.
2: That was many years ago.
1: I know it's irrational, but I can't help it. What if we lose her?
2: We won't lose her, Linda.
1: I keep thinking about Abraham and Isaac.
2: Isaac didn't die.
1: No, but sometimes you come down from the mountain with your child, and sometimes you don't.
2: This will be different. Trust in the Lord. Besides, Abraham knew that no matter what, Isaac would live.
1: Because God has the power over life and death.
2: Yes. It's all about trusting the Lord. All of our other children are in heaven with the Lord.
1: Two days later, our granddaughter was born, healthy and a joy to my heart. That summer, while driving home from church, I was praying specifically to help missions. I had been a stay-at-home mom since our return, only working part-time for a few months when Mitch was laid off from his job.
2: How was the meeting?
1: Fine. Mitch, while I was driving home, the Lord gave me insight into how I can help missions more.
2: Really? How?
1: Open a thrift store and give all the profits to missions.
2: Well, we don't have any money to open a store, Linda.
1: I'll go to the bank and borrow enough to rent a place.
2: Where will you get the stuff to sell?
1: I'll pray that God will provide.
2: Okay, go for it.
0: Hello?
1: Kathleen, how is your ministry at the prison going?
0: Oh, it's just great, Linda. It's wonderful to share the gospel with hurting women.
1: You're exactly where God wants you to be.
0: Yes. So how are you doing?
1: That's why I called. I'd like you to join me in prayer for a new ministry I'd like to start. A thrift store.
0: How would that be a ministry?
1: All the profits would go to missions, crisis pregnancy centers, and local food pantries. All the workers would be volunteers. I want to call it the Lighthouse, because we'll be sharing the light of the world.
0: Oh, Linda, I haven't heard this kind of excitement in your voice since we were in India.
1: You've been my prayer partner since 1973, Kathleen. Pray with me.
0: Of course. Lord, thank you for inspiring my friend to want to serve you in this way. Help her work out whatever it takes to bring this to pass. And Father, if this is not of you, then give her the grace to walk away with her hands open and not hold on.
1: I began making phone calls, and by Friday, I was driving home from our bank after applying for a small loan. A sliver of doubt crept into my heart as I prayed, and I said, Lord, this is happening too fast. It's only been 6 days. When I got home, I told Mitch about my prayer.
2: Well, God created the heavens and the earth in 6 days.
1: That's exactly what came to my mind, honey.
2: So how'd it go at the bank?
1: At first, they wanted our house as collateral.
2: Ugh, no way.
1: That's what I said, too.
2: What did they say?
1: They'll let me know.
2: And there they are.
1: Hello? Thank you.
2: Well?
1: They approved the loan, Mitch, with no collateral. A month later, in September 2009, we opened our thrift store, and 2 months later, we had to move to a bigger building because we were bursting at the seams. Within 8 months of opening, we expanded into an adjoining store. That wasn't the biggest surprise, though.
3: I came in to get warm. Is that okay?
1: Of course. We have some warm coats that might fit you over there on the men's clothing rack.
3: Oh, I can't afford to buy anything. I lost my job, but I've been sleeping in the car. Sure gets cold out there.
1: Well, you're welcome to take a coat without paying. All of our items are donated, and we make a charge only to those who can afford to pay, and only because we give the money to the Lord's work.
3: Oh, I sure could use a warmer coat. Mm. All this stuff was donated, huh?
1: Yes, by people who love the Lord.
3: Oh, hey, this one might fit.
1: Try it on.
3: My grandma used to talk about the Lord. This is free, huh?
1: Yes. Let me tell you about something else that's free, something that will last longer and cover you better than this coat, the gift of salvation through Jesus Christ.
3: What do you mean, cover me?
1: God covers your sin when you repent of your sins and believe that Jesus died in your place. The Bible says, all have sinned and come short of the glory of God, and the soul that sinneth, it shall die. That's why Jesus died on the cross for your sins. For the wages of sin is death, but the gift of God is eternal life through Jesus Christ our Lord.
3: Well, thank you very much for the coat, ma'am.
1: You're welcome. There's a tract to take with you. It's free, too.
3: Thank you. Ma'am, how do I receive God's cover?
1: Repent and ask Jesus to save you. The Bible says, for God so loved the world that he gave his only begotten Son, that whosoever believeth in him should not perish, but have everlasting life.
2: People are getting saved, Linda?
1: Yes. I thought, you can't get saved in a thrift store, but God knows better.
2: You've been away from the mission field too long, honey. People can get saved anywhere.
1: The thrift store is my mission field, Mitch. It's where the Lord wants me, for now.
2: I'm amazed at how well everything has gone.
1: It's the power of prayer and God's blessing. We prayed for donations, and our cup runneth over. The volunteers pray, and the Lord sends things into the store.
2: It's like Jesus said, seek ye first the kingdom of God and his righteousness, and all these things shall be added unto you.
1: You know the verse that amazes me, Mitch? Malachi chapter 3, verse 16.
2: Let me see. Then they that feared the Lord spake often one to another, and the Lord hearkened and heard it, and a book of remembrance was written before him for them that feared the Lord and that thought upon his name.
1: He's recording every time we speak about him or think about him. I want my book to be full. In the winter of 2010, we had to move because the landlord wanted to sell our building. God led us to the busiest corner in town, and our thrift store is still going strong. More than 56 people have professed faith in the Lord and been directed to local churches. People who need prayer come in daily. I love what I do. Romans chapter 5, verse 10 says, for if, when we were enemies, we were reconciled to God by the death of his Son, much more being reconciled, we shall be saved by his life.
4: What about you, listening friend? Are you reconciled to God? Philippians chapter 2, verses 9 to 11 tell us, wherefore God also hath highly exalted him, and given him a name which is above every name, that at the name of Jesus every knee should bow, of things in heaven and things in earth and things under the earth, and that every tongue should confess that Jesus Christ is Lord, to the glory of God the Father. Neither is there salvation in any other, for there is none other name under heaven given among men, whereby we must be saved. 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

In Psalm 63, David said, "My soul shall be satisfied as with marrow and fatness, and my mouth shall praise thee with joyful lips, when I remember thee upon my bed, and meditate on thee in the night watches." To help you focus your thoughts upon God at the close of this day, we bring you this devotional meditation, From Morning and Evening, by Charles Haddon Spurgeon, the great English preacher of the 19th century. This evening's text is found in Joshua chapter 6 and verse 26. "Cursed be the man before the Lord that riseth up and buildeth this city Jericho. Since he was cursed who rebuilt Jericho, much more the man who labors to restore popery among us. In our fathers' days, the gigantic walls of popery fell by the power of their faith, the perseverance of their efforts, and the blast of their gospel trumpets. And now there are some who would rebuild that accursed system upon its old foundations. O Lord, be pleased to thwart their unrighteous endeavors and pull down every stone which they build. It should be a serious business with us to be thoroughly purged of every error which may have a tendency to foster the spirit of popery. And when we have made a clean sweep at home, we should seek in every way to oppose its all too rapid spread abroad in the church and in the world. This last can be done in secret by fervent prayer, and in public by decided testimony. We must warn with judicious boldness those who are inclined towards the errors of Rome. We must instruct the young in gospel truth, and tell them of the black doings of popery in olden times. We must aid in spreading the light more thoroughly through the land, for priests like owls hate daylight. Are we doing all we can for Jesus and the gospel? If not, our negligence plays into the hands of priestcraft. What are we doing to spread the Bible, which is the Pope's bane and poison? Are we casting abroad good, sound gospel writings? Luther once said, 'The devil hates goose quills,' and doubtless he has good reason, for ready writers, by the Holy Spirit's blessing, have done his kingdom much damage. If the thousands who may hear this short word this night will do all they can to hinder the rebuilding of this accursed Jericho, the Lord's glory shall speed among the sons of men. Beloved, what can you do? What will you do?" This meditation was taken from Morning and Evening by C.H. Spurgeon. Please listen each evening at this same time for Morning and Evening.

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0: thanking the Lord for 10 years of broadcast ministry. 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
1: Thy word is a lamp unto my feet and a light unto my path. 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Thompson.

And once again, we greet you in the name of the Lord Jesus, who is the Savior of sinners. There is no other name under heaven given among men whereby we must be saved. Lift up his name, point the lost to Christ, and their lives will change as they trust Christ. It is not a church to which we're pointing people. It is not a religion to which we're pointing people. We're pointing people to the Son of God, the Savior of sinners. He receives sinners. You come to him as a poor, lost sinner, the Lord will receive you into his family if you put your faith and trust in Christ. What does that mean? Trust him to be the one who paid the debt that you owe. You're a sinner, you've offended God, and Christ Jesus the Lord is the one who stands between you and eternal damnation and eternal judgment. Trust Christ. Look to him. Call out to him. Ask him to save you, and he will save you. In the book of Exodus, we have a story given of Israel's trek, I will say, from Joseph to the time that the tabernacle is built up. And they are leaving Egypt. They're delivered out of Egypt. And he called. The Lord called them out of Egypt. They go forth, cross the Red Sea. And they are going to go through some times of bondage. They will be in bondage. And they, of course, the Lord sends a deliverer, Moses, to them. And Moses, of course, has a brief history given to us in the first part of the book. And then in the book of Exodus, the second part deals with their deliverance out of Egypt. But the Lord calls Moses into service. And Moses is going to experience a great and miraculous power of the Lord, in that the Lord speaks to Moses out of a burning bush. But the bush is not the thing that is set on fire. It's the presence of the Lord and his glory there. The bush is not needed for the Lord to shine, for the Lord is light, absolute light. And in him is no darkness at all. The bush was not consumed because the Lord is the eternal light, the eternal God. And that's the way Moses saw the Lord. When Moses turned aside to see why the bush was on fire but not what was not being consumed, he didn't understand what was going on, and the Lord told him to put off his shoes because the ground on which he was standing was holy ground. When the Lord tells Moses of God's plan, Moses makes excuses, and the Lord gives to him Aaron. And then after Aaron is raised up to go with Moses, we see that Moses still is the one who's going to do most of the talking before Pharaoh and getting the people out. And there are these 10 plagues that are brought upon them in Exodus chapters 7 through 11. 10 plagues. Then after these 10 plagues are brought upon them, there is a time when the people leave and they travel out of Egypt to Mount Sinai. And from there, the Lord is going to give to them instructions about the building of the tabernacle. He gives that to Moses. The people wander away from the Lord, worship the golden calf, and have to be disciplined for their actions. But the Lord shows his mercy. He doesn't abandon his people. And so the tabernacle is built in this book. Those are just some thoughts on the book of Exodus, and we'll continue with the next summary on the next program. Dear Heavenly Father, we ask for the blessings of the Lord upon us today as we minister the word, as we speak to thee and speak for thee and speak to thy people for thee. For Jesus' sake, we pray. Amen. In the book of Genesis now, chapter 35, as we have seen how the Lord raised up Jacob to go to his land. Jacob is going to name a place where the Lord is, the house of God. He will continue with his journey. In verse 16 of Genesis 35, and
They journeyed from Bethel, and there was but a little way to come to Ephrath. And Rachel travailed, and she had hard labor. So even during this time, Jacob with his family continues to build his family. And it came to pass when she was in hard labor that the midwife said unto her, "Fear not, for thou shalt have this son also." Now notice that she is going to give birth as she is traveling. She was not situated in a single place, but they were traveling. And now it's time for her to give birth to this child. You know, that perhaps was a very scary time. They didn't have hospitals that she was supposed to go and decide that she would stay near to the hospital when the baby was to be born. Whenever the baby was to be born, the baby would be born. And it came to pass, as her soul was departing. Now notice, her soul is going to leave her body. As her soul was in departing, for she died, the scriptures say, that she called his name Ben-Oni, but his father called him Benjamin. She named this boy, this child, Son of My Sorrows. But Benjamin was meaning son of my right hand. The father changed the name of this child, changed the name that the mother had given to him. She was pointing back to the death that she experienced, the pain that she bore. And I think that Jacob was honoring her. When you speak of the son of the right hand, you're speaking of strength. She was speaking of death, son of my sorrow. She bore him in sorrow, and that was the last thing that she did. And here is a case in the scriptures where one who has died has left an indication of the way they wanted things to go, but one countermands these instructions and names the child son of my right hand. Benjamin is now going to be the favorite child of Jacob. His wife has died, and this is the last child that she had. And the scriptures say in verse 19, oh, by the way, pointing out also in verse 18, that the soul was in departing. The soul did not remain in the body. The soul did not remain with the body. The soul did not linger around the body. It departed from the body. And so when anybody who talks about there being a time when their bodies sleep with their souls in the grave, don't you believe that? You reject that. That's not true. Her soul departed and from her body. And that is seen throughout the scriptures. There's no such thing taught in the scriptures of soul sleep. People misunderstand what happens. But you don't have a loved one that departs and goes to become an angel. I've heard that many times from people. The Lord needed an angel, so he took this child. That's not true. You may want to comfort someone in their loss, but it is not biblical to make such a statement that they go to become an angel. I told you that when my sister died in 1974, her supervisor came to talk with my sister's daughter, who was 2 years of age at that time. And the supervisor said to my little niece, "Your mother has gone to become an angel." Now, I knew better, but I wasn't at the point to argue with her in the presence of that little child. But I don't know if I'll ever see that woman again. Hopefully she has come to an understanding that people don't become angels, and angels don't become people. Now, angels can take on bodies and appear as people, but angels are angels and people are people. The Lord has chosen to populate this earth and to redeem sinful man, not angels. Sinful angels remain sinful. There are some angels who are so vile and so wicked, they're kept in chains. And there are angels who have greater power than other angels. There's the archangel, and there are angels, but
People don't become angels, and angels don't become people. And the Lord tells us the soul of Rachel departs. Rachel died and was buried in the way of Ephrath, which is Bethlehem. So you'll see the burying place of loved ones. The earth becomes a great big graveyard where we bury our dead out of our sight. And the body goes back to dust. But the soul departs unto the Lord God who gave it. And Jacob sets up a pillar upon her grave, that is the pillar of Rachel's grave unto this day. Now, what does he mean by a pillar of Rachel's grave unto this day? That is unto the writing of this passage, unto the recording of this event. The time that Moses wrote this, Rachel's grave still had this pillar there. So those are times when you see that the scriptures are talking about something that happened in the past, and the writer was not there at the time that the event took place. He was not there, but he knows why the event did take place, and he is pointing back to that. He is alluding to that particular event. The Lord has overseen the writing of his word, and we have the accurate account. You see, Moses wasn't born at that time when this was written. He was going to be born many years later. And so at the time that this was taking place, Moses said that this pillar exists unto this day. And then we come to verse 21. And Israel, now remember, his name has been changed. And the Lord is the one who called him Israel. His name shall no more be Jacob, but it's Israel. And now we're going to see him called Israel more than we will see him called Jacob. And Israel journeyed and spread his tent beyond the Tower of Edar. And it came to pass, when Israel dwelt in that land, that Reuben went and lay with Bilhah, his father's concubine, and Israel heard it. So here is a very sad event. An incestuous relationship, sinful matter comes up. Sin of incest comes up, that a man would take his father's concubine and lie with her in a carnal way. This is recorded in the scriptures. Now,

We ask for the blessings of the Lord upon the Word of God again today, that someone has been helped and encouraged in the way. These things, Lord, we ask in Jesus' name and for His sake. Amen. Join us again for another program of Light for the Pathway. I'm Willie Thompson.

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Thanking the Lord for 10 years of broadcast ministry, this is Gethsemane Global Radio, where we're striving together for the faith of the gospel.

The psalmist said, "When I awake, I am still with thee." For the child of God, seeking the presence of the Lord is essential as each day begins. To help you in starting this day with God, we offer a brief devotional meditation from morning and evening, a collection from the pen of one of the greatest preachers of all time, Charles Haddon Spurgeon. This morning's text comes from the Song of Solomon, chapter 2, and verse 15. Take us the foxes, the little foxes that spoil the vines. A little thorn may cause much suffering. A little cloud may hide the sun. Little foxes spoil the vines, and little sins do mischief to the tender heart. These little sins burrow in the soul, and make it so full of that which is hateful to Christ, that he will hold no comfortable fellowship and communion with us. A great sin cannot destroy a Christian, but a little sin can make him miserable. Jesus will not walk with his people unless they drive out every known sin. He says, "If ye keep my commandments, ye shall abide in my love, even as I have kept my Father's commandments and abide in his love." Some Christians very seldom enjoy their Savior's presence. How is this? Surely it must be an affliction for a tender child to be separated from his father. Art thou a child of God, and yet satisfied to go on without seeing thy father's face? What? Thou the spouse of Christ, and yet content without his company? Surely thou hast fallen into a sad state, for the chaste spouse of Christ mourns like a dove without her mate when he has left her. Ask then the question, what has driven Christ from thee? He hides his face behind the wall of thy sins. That wall may be built up of little pebbles as easily as of great stones. The sea is made of drops. The rocks are made of grains. And the sea which divides thee from Christ may be filled with the drops of thy little sins. And the rock which has well nigh wrecked thy bark may have been made by the daily working of the coral insects of thy little sins. If thou wouldst live with Christ, and walk with Christ, and see Christ, and have fellowship with Christ, take heed of the little foxes that spoil the vines, for our vines have tender grapes. Jesus invites you to go with him and take them. He will surely, like Samson, take the foxes at once and easily. Go with him to the hunting. This meditation was taken from Morning and Evening by C.H. Spurgeon. 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

This is Stephen Williamson, the pastor of Gethsemane Baptist Church here in Lexington, South Carolina. 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
2: Chapter 30. But now, they that are younger than I have me in derision, whose fathers I would have disdained to have set with the dogs of my flock. Yea, whereto might the strength of their hands profit me, in whom old age was perished? For want and famine they were solitary, fleeing into the wilderness in former time desolate and waste, who cut up mallows by the bushes and juniper roots for their meat. They were driven forth from among men. They cried after them as after a thief, to dwell in the clifts of the valleys, in caves of the earth and in the rocks. Among the bushes they brayed, under the nettles they were gathered together. They were children of fools, yea, children of base men. They were viler than the earth. And now am I their song. Yea, I am their byword. They abhor me, they flee far from me, and spare not to spit in my face. Because he hath loosed my cord and afflicted me, they have also let loose the bridle before me. Upon my right hand rise the youth. They push away my feet, and they raise up against me the ways of their destruction. They mar my path. They set forward my calamity. They have no helper. They came upon me as a wide breaking in of waters. In the desolation they rolled themselves upon me. Terrors are turned upon me. They pursue my soul as the wind, and my welfare passeth away as a cloud. And now my soul is poured out upon me. The days of affliction have taken hold upon me. My bones are pierced in me in the night season, and my sinews take no rest. By the great force of my disease is my garment changed. It bindeth me about as the collar of my coat. He hath cast me into the mire, and I am become like dust and ashes. I cry unto thee, and thou dost not hear me. I stand up, and thou regardest me not. Thou art become cruel to me. With thy strong hand thou opposest thyself against me. Thou liftest me up to the wind, thou causest me to ride upon it, and dissolvest my substance. For I know that thou wilt bring me to death, and to the house appointed for all living. Howbeit, he will not stretch out his hand to the grave, though they cry in his destruction. Did not I weep for him that was in trouble? Was not my soul grieved for the poor? When I looked for good, then evil came unto me, and when I waited for light, there came darkness. My bowels boiled and rested not. The days of affliction prevented me. I went mourning without the sun. I stood up and I cried in the congregation. I am a brother to dragons and a companion to owls. My skin is black upon me, and my bones are burned with heat. My harp also is turned to mourning, and my organ into the voice of them that weep. Chapter 31. I made a covenant with mine eyes. Why then should I think upon a maid? For what portion of God is there from above, and what inheritance of the Almighty from on high? Is not destruction to the wicked, and a strange punishment to the workers of iniquity? Doth not he see my ways, and count all my steps? If I have walked with vanity, or if my foot hath hasted to deceit, let me be weighed in an even balance, that God may know mine integrity. If my step hath turned out of the way, and mine heart walked after mine eyes, and if any blot hath cleaved to mine hands, then let me sow and let another eat, yea, let my offspring be rooted out. If mine heart have been deceived by a woman, or if I have laid wait at my neighbor's door, then let my wife grind unto another, and let others bow down upon her. For this is an heinous crime. Yea, it is an iniquity to be punished by the judges. But it is a fire that consumeth to destruction, and would root out all mine increase. If I did despise the cause of my manservant, or of my maidservant, when they contended with me, what then shall I do when God riseth up? And when he visiteth, what shall I answer him? Did not he that made me in the womb make him, and did not one fashion us in the womb? If I have withheld the poor from their desire, or have caused the eyes of the widow to fail, or have eaten my morsel myself alone, and the fatherless hath not eaten thereof, for from my youth he was brought up with me, as with a father, and I have guided her from my mother's womb. If I have seen any perish for want of clothing, or any poor without covering, if his loins have not blessed me, and if he were not warmed with the fleece of my sheep, If I have lifted up my hand against the fatherless when I saw my help in the gate, then let mine arm fall from my shoulder blade, and mine arm be broken from the bone. For destruction from God was a terror to me, and by reason of his highness I could not endure. If I have made gold my hope, or have said to the fine gold, thou art my confidence, if I rejoiced because my wealth was great, and because mine hand had gotten much, if I beheld the sun when it shined, or the moon walking in brightness, and my heart hath been secretly enticed, or my mouth hath kissed my hand, this also were an iniquity to be punished by the judge, for I should have denied the God that is above. If I rejoiced at the destruction of him that hated me, or lifted up myself when evil found him, neither have I suffered my mouth to sin by wishing a curse to his soul. If the men of my tabernacle said not, oh, that we had of his flesh, we cannot be satisfied. The stranger did not lodge in the street, but I opened my doors to the traveler. If I covered my transgressions as Adam, by hiding mine iniquity in my bosom, did I fear a great multitude, or did the contempt of families terrify me, that I kept silence and went not out of the door? Oh, that one would hear me! Behold, my desire is that the Almighty would answer me, and that mine adversary had written a book. Surely I would take it upon my shoulder and bind it as a crown to me. I would declare unto him the number of my steps. As a prince would I go near unto him. If my land cry against me, or that the furrows likewise thereof complain, if I have eaten the fruits thereof without money, or have caused the owners thereof to lose their life, let thistles grow instead of wheat, and cockle instead of barley. The words of Job are ended. Chapter 32. So these three men ceased to answer Job, because he was righteous in his own eyes. Then was kindled the wrath of Elihu the son of Barachel the Buzite of the kindred of Ram. Against Job was his wrath kindled, because he justified himself rather than God. Also against his three friends was his wrath kindled, because they had found no answer, and yet had condemned Job. Now Elihu had waited till Job had spoken, because they were elder than he. When Elihu saw that there was no answer in the mouth of these three men, then his wrath was kindled. And Elihu the son of Barachel the Buzite answered and said, I am young, and ye are very old. Wherefore I was afraid, and durst not show you mine opinion. I said, days should speak, and multitude of years should teach wisdom. But there is a spirit in men, and the inspiration of the Almighty giveth them understanding. Great men are not always wise, neither do the aged understand judgment. Therefore I said, hearken to me, I also will show mine opinion. Behold, I waited for your words, I gave ear to your reasons, whilst ye searched out what to say. Yea, I attended unto you, and behold, there was none of you that convinced Job, or that answered his words. Lest ye should say, we have found out wisdom, God thrusteth him down, not man. Now he hath not directed his words against me, neither will I answer him with your speeches. They were amazed, they answered no more, they left off speaking. When I had waited, for they spake not, but stood still, and answered no more, I said, I will answer also my part, I also will show mine opinion. For I am full of matter, the spirit within me constraineth me. Behold, my belly is as wine which hath no vent, it is ready to burst like new bottles. I will speak that I may be refreshed, I will open my lips and answer. Let me not, I pray you, accept any man's person, neither let me give flattering titles unto man, for I know not to give flattering titles. In so doing, my Maker would soon take me away.

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1: How do you do? We all make long-range plans, but in fact, none of us really knows how much time we have on Earth. The man in the story put off making the most important decision of his life until it was almost too late. Then he had a wake-up call, and his heart and mind and very life were unshackled.
2: Why won't this dumb heifer go in the stall?
3: You pull on the rope and I'll push from behind.
2: Stupid cow, get in here!
3: Where's Barbara? She could be here helping.
2: Getting her hair done in Kalamazoo.
3: Might have known.
2: Come on, Mom. We gotta get that cow in here. I got corn to unload. Dumb cow set me back. Gotta get this corn in a crib. Great. Now the stupid elevator's tipping over. What next? Come on. Come on! Straighten up!
4: I'm bleeding bad. Mom? Mom! Mom, call an ambulance before I bleed to death!
1: Sharing the good news with a troubled world, this is Unshackled. True life stories dramatized and produced in Chicago by Pacific Garden Mission. When is the last time you went hungry for days? Or slept under a bridge? Or lived with a toothache? The homeless routinely endure those things. That's why Pacific Garden Mission keeps the doors open day and night, offering shelter, meals, and fresh clothing to hundreds of men, women, and children. The mission even offers some medical and dental services, all thanks to friends who give financially. Lives are changed at the Old Lighthouse as pastors and counselors share the good news of the one who sticks closer than a brother, which is what this program celebrates. Now for broadcast around the earth, here is episode number 3933 in the series Unshackled, the program that makes you face yourself and think.
5: How is he, Doctor?
6: I've never seen a wound that bad. It's like a war wound. That elevator sliced his leg above the knee and almost cut it off. The leg is not only broken in five places, but hay chaff and dirt are ground into the flesh. Your husband could get gangrene and lose his leg, or die.
1: Not very encouraging news for the couple in our story, but good news was coming for Bill and Barbara Ackright. This is their true testimony, right now on Unshackled.
7: My parents were dairy farmers in rural Michigan where I grew up. Mom and Dad never went to church, but they let my older sister and me take the family car to church when I was about 15. I understood what the Sunday school teacher taught about salvation, but I wasn't interested. Had my own plan. A year later, I met Barb while I was helping her dad build a fence. She was only 14, but we fell in love and saw a lot of each other.
5: I guess Dad talked to you.
8: Yeah, sure surprised me.
5: Me too.
8: I figured he'd agree to let me marry you.
5: You did?
8: Of course. I love you, Barb. I told your dad so, too.
5: Guess we were kind of dumb getting caught like that.
8: Doesn't matter. All I know is I want to be with you.
5: Me too, Bill.
8: Your dad said we're too young to get a marriage license, so our moms will have to go with us to the courthouse and say we're over 18.
5: I'll have to drop out of school.
8: So will I, but I'll get a job somewhere.
5: Have you told your parents?
8: Not yet. Mom will sure be upset.
7: We married, and Barb's parents let us live upstairs. We had some tough years ahead, because we were young and selfish. But we loved each other and were committed to our marriage. I lied about my age to get a job in the paper mill. In 4 years, I advanced to the position of tower boss. By then, we had two beautiful daughters. I was making good money, so we bought a farm a mile and a half from my parents' farm. When our son was born, our little family was complete.
5: You're home early for a change.
2: I quit.
5: You quit? After 15 years? Why?
2: They want me to work swing shift from now on, and I don't want to do that.
5: Bill, what do we do? I mean, you think you can find another job that good? The kids are teens, and they need so much.
2: Not a problem, Barb.
9: Already got a job lined up.
5: Your mom will blame me.
9: No, she won't.
5: Yes, she will. She blames me for everything.
7: Barbara's right. Mom never forgave us for getting married so young. I worked at a factory and another firm which built countertops, where I even became a boss. Periodically, I went to church with Barb, but only to make her happy. Religion meant little to me, but everything to her. Then my dad had a nervous breakdown, and I was tired of working in town, so I began helping him more and more with the farming.
5: More pot roast, honey?
9: No, thanks. Barb, I think we should take over the farm completely.
5: Well, you'd have to quit your job.
9: You know, my parents will give me everything if I take over. The land, the cows, the crops.
5: And the debts. It's a big responsibility.
9: Yeah, but Dad can't handle it anymore.
5: Your mom doesn't like me very much, Bill. And we'd be working more with them.
9: We talked about that. I told her we'd have to try and get along.
5: Well, it's your decision, honey.
7: Barb and I took over all the finances. She'd gone back to school and graduated with honors. The responsibilities for the farm overwhelmed us more than we imagined. I'd left a good job, and my income was suddenly less than half what I'd been making. And working with family members can be stressful, among other things, as I told my brother-in-law.
10: You bought some more cows, Bill?
9: Had to. We're trying to increase the cash flow.
10: You took on a big job here.
9: Tell me something I don't know.
10: You insured?
9: No.
10: You should get some insurance.
9: Can't afford it. 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I can't add another liability.
10: Well, I can write you a policy that covers everything. And make it affordable, too.
9: Let us get ahead some more.
10: Better rethink that, Bill. 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
9: We'll get insurance someday. Not now.
10: Tell you what. I'll write the policy and even pay the first month's premium, just so you're covered.
7: A week after he bought us the insurance, the accident happened. It was late September. Dad was picking corn in the field, and I was loading it into the corn crib. I was in a bad mood and had to move the corn elevator when the cable broke and the elevator fell 20 feet down on me. I could see both ends of my leg bones sticking out and blood soaking the ground. I yelled to Ma to bring something to tie a tourniquet. A neighbor came instead, but he was too nervous, so I tied it myself.
3: I brought you some water, Bill.
9: Okay, Ma. Is the ambulance on the way?
3: Yes, it'll be here soon. Here's a pillow for you. I'll just slip it under your head.
9: I sure thought I was a goner.
3: How did it happen?
9: I was trying to move the elevator and it tipped upside down. And when I pulled the cable to straighten it up, the cable snapped and it all came down on me.
3: Good thing I heard you yelling. Here comes the ambulance. I was across the road at the house when I heard him yelling. So I flagged down the gas man and he brought a towel for a tourniquet.
11: We have to straighten your leg for the splint before we can move you. It's gonna hurt real bad.
9: Go ahead.
3: Hang on, son. He tied the tourniquet himself, you know, so he's tough.
9: The elevator grazed my forehead and knocked me down, and then it landed on my leg. Oh!
3: Can I ride with him in the ambulance since his wife isn't here? She should be, but she isn't.
7: I talked to the paramedics all the way to the hospital. When we arrived, they took x-rays. Right after Barb arrived, I went into surgery and then into traction in a Stryker bed. I was too heavily sedated to know anything for days, but I learned later that Barb asked people in churches to pray for me.
12: Hello, Barb.
5: Harry, I guess you heard what happened.
12: Only that Bill had an accident. I biked all the way across town to see how he's doing.
5: Well, he's still out of it.
12: What's that contraption?
5: It's a Stryker bed. The doctor said it's to keep the bone ends in line while it heals.
12: Is he going to be all right?
5: I hope so, Harry. I mean, they put two pins through his leg, and he's on morphine for the pain.
12: How are you doing?
5: I should have been there, and I feel so guilty. I mean, he could have died.
12: But he didn't, Barb. God saved him.
13: At the time of Bill's accident, Dixie, our oldest daughter, was married with two small children. Diane, our second oldest daughter, was in college, but she helped when she could. Billy, our son, was almost 16, and he helped with chores before going to school. I got up at 4:30 every morning and milked the cows with Bill's mom. Then I drove 20 miles to the hospital and stayed with Bill until 3 p.m.
12: How's he doing, Barb?
5: Not good, Harry. He has gangrene, and they had to operate again today.
12: I'm praying for him. So are the people in my church.
5: Oh, I couldn't get through this without the Lord.
12: Any way I can help?
5: Just being here means a lot.
12: I'm not sure Bill would agree. I think he gets tired of me talking about Jesus all the time.
5: That's the morphine talking.
12: He needs to get saved.
5: I know. You know, the Lord used Bill's brother-in-law to help protect us from financial ruin. If he hadn't gone and bought that insurance policy, well, we'd be wiped out.
12: Cover the bills, does it?
5: Everything.
12: Just like Jesus. He covers our sin, a debt we could never pay.
13: The first 2 weeks, Bill was in the hospital. He had three more surgeries. A month later, our daughter's husband was killed in a car wreck, and I was so overwhelmed I couldn't even go to the funeral. That just added more guilt. I just couldn't seem to please everyone.
14: You doing okay, honey?
5: I feel bad because I can't help Dixie more. She's so young to be left with two little ones.
14: I'm sure she understands.
5: I hope so. Billy got a temporary driver's license.
14: Well, how do you do that?
5: Mort knows the state representative, and he helped us. Now Billy drives to the feed mill for me.
14: He'll be 16 in a month.
5: Still, it's a big favor, and I'm grateful for his help.
14: I'm sorry the work has to fall on you, Barb.
5: Honey, just get well.
15: How's the leg doing, Bill?
14: I'm hoping you can tell me, Doctor.
15: Well, we finally beat the gangrene. Now we have to get you off the morphine or you'll end up a drug addict.
14: I'm in pain.
15: The pain will diminish. The addiction won't.
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7: Three different pastors visited me, and several churches were praying for me, and their prayers helped me get off the morphine. But no one was quite as persistent as Harry, Barb's second cousin, who bicycled across town almost daily to see me.
12: How's Tarzan doing today?
14: How's it look, Harry?
12: Still hanging by the leg, I see.
14: You might say I have a leg up on things.
12: Not without Jesus.
14: Is that all you can talk about, Harry?
12: Nothing else is more important, Bill. After all, he gave his life for you.
14: Yeah, I know.
12: Then how come you never got saved?
14: I had a plan. I was waiting till I got older.
12: You almost didn't make it.
14: Yeah, I know.
12: Maybe your plan wasn't so hot. You said that elevator grazed your forehead. What if the whole thing had landed on your head?
14: I'd rather not think about that.
12: The Lord made sure it didn't kill you. He's long-suffering to us, Bill. Not willing that any should perish, but that all should come to repentance.
14: Yeah, well, I'll get saved someday.
12: The Bible says in Hebrews, "Today if ye will hear his voice, harden not your hearts." And it also says, "It is appointed unto men once to die, but after this, the judgment." You don't want to face judgment without Jesus, Bill.
14: You're right, Harry.
12: I memorized another verse from John chapter 3, verse 17. It says, "For God sent not his Son into the world to condemn the world, but that the world through him might be saved."
7: One night as I lay in my hospital bed, my mind was filled with the many times Barb had encouraged me to receive Jesus as my Savior, and others had reminded me of God's eternal love for me. Harry's visits and the many scriptures he shared with me flooded my soul. Finally, God's love and mercy pierced my heart, and I was broken. I repented my sins and asked the Lord to forgive me, and he gave me his saving grace. I thanked him for saving my life and for saving my soul. The next day, I told Barb the good news.
13: That is good news, honey.
14: I can't wait to get out and go to church with you, Barb. Always before it was just a way to please you. Now I want to please the Lord.
13: Everyone at church has been praying for you.
14: You know, when the accident happened, I remembered my scheme of waiting until I was old to ask God forgiveness.
13: I bet you wondered if you would even get old.
14: Yeah, so I prayed and asked him to help me get out from under that elevator. Probably weighs a ton. Somehow it raised up and I dragged myself out from underneath it.
13: I should have been there.
14: God was there, Barb. I had the most peaceful feeling. I'd never felt that way before.
13: You're right. God was helping you.
14: Wait till I tell Harry.
7: Knowing Jesus helped me endure the weeks of healing in the hospital. Finally, a week before Christmas, after 3 months in the hospital, I went to physical therapy to learn how to walk on crutches so I could go home. I went home wearing a cast, but anxious to go to church. I dragged my cast there every week. Barb and I switched roles. I stayed home while she worked in the barn taking care of the cows. We had a phone between the barn and the house.
16: Yes?
14: Hey, the ladies from church brought supper over.
16: Something's gone wrong. I can't come right now.
14: That's what I used to tell you.
16: Yeah, I know, but it's true. Honey, I gotta go.
13: This is so good of them. For 6 weeks now, a meal that lasts for days.
14: The body of Christ taking care of its own.
13: I asked them how we could ever repay them, and they said someday we can help someone else.
14: If I ever get out of this cast.
13: You will.
14: I have to before the housework kills me.
13: I see you got the vacuuming done.
14: It wasn't easy.
13: Maybe next you can tackle the laundry.
14: Anything but the laundry. I gotta get well.
7: March came and the cast finally came off. One Sunday, I decided to use a cane instead of crutches. Walking to the car after the service, I slipped on some ice and fell.
17: What?
13: Not again, Bill! Bill, are you hurt?
17: I re-broke my leg. I can't believe I did that.
18: Well, let's all pray for him right now.
13: Yes, sir.
18: Dear Lord. Yes, sir. We lift up our brother Bill to you.
19: Yes.
18: Touch his leg and bring healing.
19: Yes, Father.
18: He has such a heart for you, Lord. Help him through this crisis just as you saved him before. And I know he will praise you.
19: Yes,
18: in Jesus' name we pray. Amen.
19: Amen.
20: Amen.
7: Back to the hospital I went for another cast. When spring came, so did the neighbors to help us plow the ground for planting. Even with the cast, God gave me strength to plant 100 acres of corn that season. Before going to school each morning, our son Billy drove the pickup loaded with bags of seed and fertilizer to the field. That summer, the cast came off again, and my leg was strong, and I took over my role again. I shared my faith with Dad often, but he resisted. Barb and I prayed for him as he grew older, and even more so as he was placed on dialysis. One night, Dad was in the hospital with a shunt in his arm for dialysis. During the night, he ripped it out, and the doctors had to operate. I sat with him, and later that week, he told me that he believed in Jesus. Then, I explained the gospel to him.
14: Dad?
21: Yeah?
14: Jesus died to give you peace and eternal life. God says we're all sinners. There is none righteous, no, not one. Everybody sins, and our sin keeps us from God. The Bible says, for God so loved the world that he gave his only begotten Son, that whosoever believeth in him should not perish, but have everlasting life. Dad, I want to be in heaven with you for all of eternity. Do you want to repent of your sins and ask Jesus to save you?
21: Yes, I do.
7: Dad professed faith in Christ that day and died 2 days later. We prospered with farming and church activities for 10 years after my accident. We co-chaired a spiritual life committee and loved the home study groups. I ushered and Barb sang in the choir. We also took a trip to the Holy Land with our pastor and a group including my mom. As the farm prospered, our son and daughter and their spouses worked with us. Then in 1983 came trouble.
22: How can the government do that to us?
14: I don't know, but they're doing it. They claim there's a surplus of dairy products in storage.
23: Dad, what can we do about it?
14: Nothing. They're going to fine all dairy farmers for overproduction.
22: $1,600 a month? That's a fortune.
8: They're trying to drive us out of business.
14: We can't afford it, that's for sure. We're supporting three families and you, Mom.
8: Isn't there something we can do?
14: Sell some cows, do some crop farming.
8: I can get a job.
14: Probably all have to get jobs, Billy.
7: After 2 years, we couldn't hang on. A lawyer helped us get a life lease on Mom's house so she could stay there as long as she lived. We lost everything. Our pastor helped us get work at a Christian retreat where I was a maintenance man and Barb was a cook. Then we worked several jobs together, janitorial and managing mobile home parks. Barb even got her real estate license. In 1993, she began having panic attacks.
14: What's wrong, honey?
22: I can't seem to type these leases anymore.
14: Take a break.
22: I can't, Bill.
14: What's wrong?
22: I don't know.
14: Come on, lie down.
22: I don't want to lie down. I'm scared.
14: What are you scared of?
22: I don't know. Please stop asking me questions.
14: I'm just trying to help.
22: No one can help. No one.
14: Don't cry, Barb. We've been through worse than

0: Now we do need help. They scorn us. Bob ran out in tears, and the social worker said, why'd you let her get so bad?
1: The church will help you, Bill. That's why we're here.
0: I know. God used some other friends of ours from church to fix up our cottage.
1: That's our God.
2: Part of my recovery involved taking piano lessons, something I always wanted to learn. My teacher gave me a verse on a card that encouraged and helped me. 2 Timothy chapter 1, verse 7. For God hath not given us the spirit of fear, but of power, and of love, and of a sound mind. I've learned through all of this that I don't have to keep everyone happy.
0: During hard times, one of us is always praying. If one of us is downhearted, the other petitions the Lord. He is faithful.
2: As we were going through our financial problems, I couldn't sleep one night, and God gave me words from Psalm 118. Oh, give thanks unto the Lord, for he is good, because his mercy endureth forever. Let them now that fear the Lord say that his mercy endureth forever. I called upon the Lord in distress. The Lord answered me and set me in a large place. The Lord is on my side. It is better to trust in the Lord than to put confidence in man.
0: If you're living life by your own plan and don't know Christ as Savior, you're missing out on the joy of a life with him, and you might miss out on heaven. So don't wait. Turn to Jesus now. He's the only answer.
3: Listening friend, Jesus never promised an easy road. 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That's right. We wanted to create even more quality Christian content for you, our listener. So we're now producing an exciting new children's show called The Clue Crew. This is a family-friendly adventure series where there's always a biblical lesson to be learned and a mystery to be solved. We're also bringing to life powerful gospel truths in a new series called History's Greatest Sermons. This program will feature the very words of Billy Sunday, Charles Spurgeon, Dwight L. Moody, and many more, all dramatized and delivered by our very own Unshackled actors. And then there's our daily devotionals. In these 4-minute episodes, we hear a true story of transformation with supporting scripture and an application point to help us dive deeper in our biblical understanding. And now here's a taste of a daily devotional. November 20th, The Not So Easy Way. Have you known someone who was always looking for the easy way through life, who only ever wanted a free ride? This person may be immensely gifted, clever, or talented, but they're only willing to go as far as minimum effort will carry them. Maybe you're rolling your eyes at the thought, but is it possible we are like this person? Well, here's

0: The test. What does Christianity mean to you? Does it represent a lifelong journey of self-sacrifice and sanctification? Or is it simply an easy way to resolve all your problems? Dick thought Christianity was his fix-all ticket. He's here to share with us his true story. On this Unshackled Daily Devotional.
1: Even as a boy, I longed for acceptance, and I found it in playing basketball. The other avenue was alcohol at parties. After graduation, I chose a college far from home without realizing that it was a Christian school. I made the basketball team and stayed there 2 years. Many of the students were quietly assured, and I decided faith in Christ would solve all my problems. So, one night I prayed as I'd been told and then waited about 6 months. When my problems didn't go away, well, I went back to drinking. One night, after a day of drinking with friends, I was hanging on to the back of a car that was backing up when I slipped and fell under it. The car ran over me and pinned me to the ground with my right leg wound around the muffler. Doctors thought I was dead when I reached the hospital. I promised the Lord if he would let me play basketball again, I'd use my skill for his glory. Gangrene set in, but the doctor saved my leg, and I recovered enough to enroll in a Christian college closer to home where I played basketball, but mostly for my own glory. I stopped drinking when I got married, and slowly, as I yielded my will to God, he made me a new person. What a change he made in my life.
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Hello, friends. I'm Brad Lindsay, and this is Hymns for Life. In Psalm 32:12, the psalmist writes, "Blessed is the nation whose God is the Lord, and the people whom he hath chosen for his own inheritance." Solomon adds in Proverbs 14:34, "Righteousness exalteth the nation, but sin is a reproach to any people." While America cannot claim to be God's chosen nation or Americans God's chosen people, there is a clear history of strong belief in Almighty God and his laws. From the time of our pilgrim fathers who sought a land to worship Jesus Christ as they believed his word taught them, to the mid-18th century when George Whitefield and Jonathan Edwards led the Great Awakening, and beyond through the American Revolution. This steadfast commitment to follow God's word with reliance of God's almighty hand can be seen in the writings, statements, and in some cases, actual beliefs of our founding fathers. This belief in God's leading, however weak, and surface in some that gave lip service to it, was accepted by most Americans prior to the mid-20th century. It was this belief that led Civil War veteran Daniel C. Roberts to compose a hymn that put this into words. Roberts, who served with the 84th Ohio Infantry during the War Between the States, later became an Episcopal pastor, mostly serving congregations in New Hampshire and Vermont. It was in Brandon, Vermont in 1876, on America's 100th birthday, that Roberts wrote a hymn that outlined his belief in the reason for America's success and survival. He wrote the hymn as a prayer. God of our fathers, whose almighty hand leads forth in beauty all the starry band of shining worlds in splendor through the skies, our grateful songs before thy throne arise. The second stanza looked back over a tumultuous 100 years where only God's almighty hand could have established and saved America from destruction. At this moment, the Civil War had ended 11 years earlier, and America was still healing. Roberts wrote, "Thy love divine hath led us in the past. In this free land by thee our lot is cast. Be thou our ruler, guardian, guide, and stay. Thy word our law, thy paths our chosen ways." Roberts clearly emphasizes throughout the presence of God's word and the following of this path as our only true hope and stay. From war's alarms, from deadly pestilence, be thy strong arm our ever sure defense. Thy true religion in our hearts increase. Thy bounteous goodness nourish us in peace. Refresh thy people on their toilsome way. Lead us from night to never-ending day. Fill all our lives with love and grace divine, and glory laud and praise be ever thine. The majestic tune to this hymn was added 12 years later by George Warren, who wrote the hymn tune National Hymn for the 100th anniversary of the U.S. Constitution. The hymn written for America's 100th birthday, with a tune written for the Constitution's 100th birthday, was introduced to many Americans for the first time in New York City in 1892 to mark the 400th anniversary of Christopher Columbus's discovery. In an interesting sad footnote, Robert Morgan in his book, Then Sings My Soul, points out that St. Paul's Episcopal Church in Concord, New Hampshire, where Daniel Roberts served as pastor for several decades in the 19th century, was the church that in 2003 ordained the first openly homosexual Episcopal bishop. What happens when a nation does not follow God's word and its path is not our chosen way? This is what happens. Evil is called good and good is called evil. Isaiah 60 verse 12 makes it clear, "For the nation and kingdom that will not serve thee shall perish. Yea, those nations shall be utterly wasted." Reminding us of this truth and calling us back to make God's word our law and his path our chosen way makes God of our Fathers a hymn for life.

Or as you know not what shall be in the morrow? For what is your life? It is even a vapor that appeareth for a little while, and then vanisheth away.

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1: 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She shall not be moved. 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

0: A hardened ranch hand bears wounds from the past.
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Jesus. The mere mention of his name can calm the storm, heal the broken, and raise the dead. At the name of Jesus, hatred and bitterness turn to love and forgiveness. Arguments cease. In the name of Jesus, I've seen sin-hardened men melted, derelicts transformed, and the lights of hope put back into the eyes of a hopeless child. I've sat at the bedside of a dying saint, her body racked with pain, who in those final fleeting seconds summoned her last ounce of ebbing strength to whisper Earth's sweetest name, Jesus. Emperors have tried to destroy it. Philosophies have tried to stamp it out. Tyrants have tried to wash it from the face of the earth with the very blood of those who claimed it, yet still it stands. There shall be that final day, that day when every voice of Adam's race, every voice that has ever uttered a sound, shall raise in one great mighty chorus to proclaim the name of Jesus. So you see, it was not mere coincidence that caused the angel one night long ago to say to a virgin maiden, his name shall be called Jesus. Jesus. There really is something about that name.

Hello there. I'm John Rhys Davies with Lamplighter Theatre. I'd like to invite you to a place of history, mystery, and new beginnings. But first, there's someone you need to meet. His name? Finian Jones. You might say he's a collector. A collector of words, wisdom, and wonders. Join me, won't you? Oh, and be prepared for an unexpected journey, one you are about to experience.

0: morning, Judah.
1: Good morning, Grandfather.
0: Oh, Judah, I'm rather new at this grandfather thing, but I'm thinking let's you and I try something a bit less formal than grandfather. How about...
1: Granddaddy?
0: No, feels like a spider.
1: Grandpappy?
0: Feels like a flower.
1: Grandpappy.
0: Ooh, feels like an ancient dwarf with a sinus condition. And one tooth that he never flosses.
1: Oh, how about, Grandpa?
0: Grandpa. Well, it's simple. And I do like simple. Grandpa it is. Thank you, Judah.
1: You're welcome, Grandfather.
0: Oh, I thought we... Well, never mind.
1: I was just kidding.
0: Well, that was quite the windstorm last night. Did it wake you up?
1: No, but that loud engine did. And then all the horns and sirens and whistles that blew for the next 20 minutes.
0: Eh, I kind of see why. I'm sorry about that. I had to fire up the generator.
1: You have a generator here?
0: Oh, I do. That's what runs the place when we lose power. Oh, what am I thinking? This is your first time in the shop. Right, quick tour. You see the antiques, books, copies, etc.?
1: What's an etc.?
0: Oh, I have a whole collection of those. Whenever I travel, I'm always on the lookout for etceteras and so-ons and especially so-forths.
1: Okay.
0: I have an entire array of coffees and teas from all over the world there, and lots more. But the most intriguing part of this establishment is what you can see.
1: What can't I see?
0: You'll see. Behind that door is the Exploratorium, a whole world full of stories, and Rollo, the Rolling Ladder, the Everylator, and the Universitarium.
1: Whoa, did the lights just flicker?
0: Whoa, they most certainly did.
1: Do you have power outages a lot?
0: Well, that depends on what kind of power you're out of.
1: Oh, is this another one of those judo lessons?
0: I'm happy to say it is.
1: It is?
0: It is.
1: Is it?
0: It is, is it? Now, by the looks of the flickering lights, it appears we need to reboot the electrical centrifugal dynamic combustion chamber so that the adaptive hierarchy of volumetric functions are in sync with the algorithmic commodity hardware.
1: What did you just say?
0: I have no idea. Let's take a look.
1: Wow, what is all that stuff? It looks like a gigantic circuit breaker panel with a lot of other doodads.
0: Yes, doodads and don't dads. Speaking of which, it appears the fatherboard needs reprogramming, without which the Exploratorium has a tendency to... never mind of its own.
1: Did you say fatherboard?
0: Looks like I need to take a quick trip to Ferguson's and get a new circuit board for the telemetry unit. All right, Judah. I will return in 1 hour. Meantime, I need you to man the store.
1: But I'm just a kid.
0: Oh, well then, I need you to kid the store.
1: All right.
0: All right, now don't touch anything near that panel, though. I'll see you soon.
1: Wow, look at this place. I wonder what he was talking about behind that door. It was some kind of explorer museum with rollerblades or something. I wonder. I guess I can just walk in. Whoa! Look at all these books! I've never seen anything like this in all my life! So many! And these doors, where do they go? The courtroom? The jungle room? The throne room? Oh yes! The dessert room! I can't wait to see this! Oh, that's not dessert. That's... never mind. Oh! What's this? Ah! This must be Rollo, the Rolling Ladder. Did you just... That's interesting. Aw, that sounds like you must have blown a fuse or something. Oh, wait! I think I know what to do. It doesn't look like anything's been tripped. Wait, there it is. Just a trip breaker. But it's not labeled Rollo. Master switch override for dynamic frame warp and power surge protection. Well, that's got to be what's wrong with Rollo. So, here goes. There. Yes, Rollo's back and running and... that doesn't sound good.
2: Warning, power surge. Warning, power overload. Warning, power effluent.
1: Rollo! Oh no!
2: Oh,
1: Willow! Willow? What is it? Here, let me climb up and see if I can turn you off. Uh-oh, I think we're starting to move. Grandpa did say this was a rolling ladder. I'm beginning to think... Whoa! Hey, this is kind of fun! Whee! Whoa! Willow, you're going kind of fast, aren't you? Uh-oh. Whoa!
2: Danger.
1: Slow down, Willow!
2: Danger.
1: You're going too fast! Slow down! I'm gonna fall off! Somebody, help!
3: Oh, hang on, Judah! 5 more seconds!
1: I can't!
3: I got you! Got you!
1: Grandpa, what just happened?
0: Well, Grandpa just happened to come back.
1: Oh, Grandpa, I'm so sorry.
0: Oh, well, I'm sorry, too. I'm sorry you didn't obey me, but I'm thinking you won't easily forget this lesson.
1: That's for sure.
0: And, well, Judah, there's something else to be learned here. When you're up to your neck in trouble or in over your head, here.
1: A book?
0: Oh, yes, that is what it looks like to me.
1: Quicksand. Getting to the bottom.
0: Because sometimes the bottom is the surest way to get to the top. Now, just follow the cobblestone path right there to the door at the very end, and the door will open for you. Meantime, I must readventure to Ferguson's. I had forgotten my frequent Ferguson's card.
1: Grandpa?
0: Yes, Judah?
1: Thank you for not being harsh with me, even though I deserved it.
0: Ah, well, you'll find out why once you read the story. Enjoy it.
1: Okay. Follow the cobblestone path to the door at the end. There it is. And it just opened on its own. Cool! I guess I just walk in and... Whoa! Sand! Everywhere! Is this the beach room? I wonder. Wait, is this quicksand?
4: Welcome to Slow Sand, an invention of Finney and T. Jones.
1: Grandpa?
4: Don't try to talk with me. This is a pre-recorded message. Sort of.
1: Oh, thank you.
4: You're welcome. What you see is gravitational reverse sand, what I call slow sand. Rather than sink, you float on top as if you're suspended. It's like water, but not. So lay back and enjoy your book.
1: Thank you.
4: You're welcome.
1: Wow, it's like I'm floating. This is amazing. Quicksand, Getting to the Bottom, by Eugenia D. Bigham, Chapter 1.

0: Lucy, dear. At least take this umbrella. You're getting drenched.
1: Thank you, Harmon. I heard we were getting close to the coast, and I wanted to catch the first glimpse of California.
0: You won't be able to see anything in this storm. Please come back inside before you get washed away.
1: That wouldn't make for a very pleasant vacation, I suppose. Yes, let's go inside. I am pleased you convinced me to take this trip. I've always wanted to see the West Coast. Although, I wish the baby was feeling better.
0: Oh, Malcolm is doing just fine. I'm sure he's just teething. And thankfully, we have Lu Fong here to help.
1: He is taking wonderful care of the baby.
0: We'll visit the doctor once we get to land. We should make port by nightfall.
1: Lu Fong, how is Malcolm?
2: Perhaps his rattle will help soothe him.
1: Oh, of course. I have it here in my bag. Here.
0: I have never seen a rattle settle a baby like that.
1: I'm so grateful to Eloise.
0: Your sister always gives the most thoughtful gifts.
1: And did you see this? She even had it engraved with Malcolm's initials.
2: Oh, the storm is getting worse.
0: Storms at sea come up so suddenly.
1: I'll take Malcolm.
2: Yes, Mrs. Ripley. I fear I'm getting a bit seasick.
0: The way the ship is rocking, it's no wonder. Hang on. Oh. Here, have a seat, Lucy. Hold tight to Malcolm.
1: Yes, thank you. Should we head down to our berths?
0: I suppose that would be wise. We can't see anything anyway with all the fog that's moved in.
2: I'll watch baby. You have dinner soon.
0: I imagine dinner will be delayed.
1: Even if they have dinner, it'll be too queasy to eat. What was that? What happened?
0: It felt like we hit something.
2: What could hit?
1: Oh, Lord, help us.
0: I'm sure it's fine. I can't imagine.
3: Everyone, life jackets on. Start loading the lifeboats right away.
0: What happened?
3: We hit rock. There's been a breach in the hull. Don't go back for your things. Hurry.
0: Oh, you mean the ship?
3: Yeah, it's taking on water. Oh. We're gonna sink. Oh.
0: Lucy, I'll help you down into the lifeboat.
1: Lu Fong, let me have Malcolm.
0: I'll hand him down to you once you're in the lifeboat. I want to make sure you're secure first.
2: I have him, ma'am. He's safe.
3: I've got your wife. We have just enough room for two more. And the baby. But hurry.
0: Lu Fong, hold him tight and I'll help you.
4: I'm getting on that lifeboat.
3: Proceed to the other lifeboat, sir.
4: I'm getting on this boat. Chinaman can swim to shore as far as I'm concerned.
5: Albert, please stop. There's plenty of room in that other lifeboat.
3: Sir?
4: Let go. My arm, Pauline.
0: Move, Lu Fong.
1: Harmon, watch out. Albert, stop.
0: Sir!
1: Harmon, the baby.
3: Man overboard!
1: Harmon!
0: I'm fine. I'm fine.
3: Here, we'll pull you in.
0: No, don't worry about me. Get the baby!
1: Harmon! The ship!
3: It's going over!
1: My baby!
3: Get in, man!
0: I have to get back to the ship! My child!
3: It's going down! There's nothing we can do!
1: No! We must! We must!
3: Row faster! Hurry before the ship takes us under!
0: Go back, I beg you! Please!
3: I'm sorry!
6: They're gone.
1: No. Malcolm! We watched the ship disappear into the water. 13 years ago. That was the last time I heard my baby. The last time I saw him. I'm so sorry.
7: Oh, Lucy. The children shouldn't have asked.
1: No, they have every right to hear about their cousin. He would have been 13 now, had he lived.
8: Oh, I can't imagine how hard that must have been.
9: It's too bad you couldn't have any more kids.
7: Della!
0: Well, it is. But we're trusting in the Lord, and believing that even this will somehow work for good.
1: God showed me that this was something I'd never be able to understand. All I can do is lean on Him with all my heart. And I know we'll see our son again.
0: Someday.
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8: Here's a crate of apples, Uncle Harmon.
0: Thank you, Hugh. You're as hardworking as your mother.
8: Well, if you need any work at your new home, I'd be happy to help.
0: Now that we're only a carriage ride away, I may take you up on that.
8: Mother loves when you and Aunt Lucy visit.
0: I've never seen sisters as close as those two. I don't know how Lucy would have survived without your mother's letters.
8: Nor how Mother would have continued on without Aunt Lucy's support when Father died. I still don't know how...
0: What is it, Hugh?
8: Just hearing that story about baby Malcolm today. I don't understand. With all you've been through, how you can still trust God.
0: Oh, that is precisely why I must trust him. The Lord allows hardship for our good, to teach us not to rely on ourselves, but on him.
8: The only person I rely on is myself.
0: Be careful with that root of bitterness, Hugh. It will grow and not only choke your joy, but also cloud your judgment.
8: Well, I don't mean to be disrespectful, but I haven't seen anything good come from my father's death.
0: Well, I understand it must seem that way. Who's this here?
11: Excuse me. Do you reside here?
8: I do. May I help you?
11: I have a letter for Mrs. Kirtman from Baltimore. Will you see she gets it?
8: Baltimore?
12: Please respond as soon as possible with your decision regarding Juvernia's stay. We are hoping to confirm our travel plans shortly. Truly yours, Mr. and Mrs. Van. Well, what do you think?
8: A boarder? I don't know, Mother.
13: And not just any boarder. A rich girl from Baltimore. Surely she'll be snobby. The kind who makes a fuss whenever she gets a spot of mud on her shoes.
12: Terry, don't make such assumptions of people.
14: How do you know the Vans? Why did they ask you?
12: I was Juvernia's nanny when she was first born. So, how shall I respond?
14: Of course we'll do it.
13: We absolutely won't do it.
12: Hugh, you're the tiebreaker.
8: I suppose it's the wise thing to do.
12: It's settled then. I'll write a letter to the Vans immediately and let them know their daughter may stay with us.
13: And then we should probably polish the silver and clean the teacups for Princess Juvernia.
14: It's Juvernia.
12: It's actually Juvernia.
15: Juvernia?
16: Hello, Mother. Goodbye, Mother.
15: Juvernia Van, get back here this instant.
16: Yes, Mother?
15: Please don't tell me you were mingling with the hired help. Well, were you?
16: You told me not to say, Mother.
15: Juvernia.
16: Goodbye, Mother.
17: Good evening, dear. How is your...
15: Randolph! We must do something about that child.
17: She'll be fine. She's a bit of a tomboy, but she'll grow out of it.
15: A bit of a tomboy? She had a lizard in her pocket.
17: On a brighter note, I found a place for Juvernia to stay while we're in Paris.
15: Where?
17: I heard back from Mrs. Kirtman this morning. She's agreed to be Juvernia's guardian for the 3 months we're gone.
15: Do you remember when we lived there, though? Ugh, that doctor. What was his name again?
17: Yes, Dr. Chilway.
15: Always spouting scripture and preaching to us.
17: You mustn't fret so. Think about the time we'll have in Paris. While I work, you can socialize at cafes and shop for the latest fashions.
15: Paris shall be good for us. And Overbrook shall be good for Juvernia. And Priscilla Wilcox shall be exceedingly jealous of my new wardrobe.
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8: There she is. She's getting off now. Oh, she's very pretty.
14: Of course she's pretty. That's probably the only thing that matters to her.
8: Come on. She's looking for us.
14: Ow. Look. You don't have to pull so hard. I'm coming.
8: Juvernia! Hello. Welcome to Overbrook.
18: Hello.
8: I'm Hugh, and this is my little brother, Terry.
18: Hi. And I'm not little.
16: Thank you for coming to meet me. I'm grateful your mother's allowing me to stay.
18: Yes, it's wonderful.
8: Terry, I'll take the trunk, you take Javernia's bags, and we'll show her home.
18: Fine. I'll carry these terribly heavy bags all the way to the carriage, by myself.
16: No worries, I'll carry them. Seems I'm a bit stronger than you.
18: You're not stronger than me.
16: You just said they were heavy. I don't find them to be heavy.
18: I simply mean, they're heavy, but of course, I can still carry them.
16: Here. We can each carry one, and then we'll race.
18: Race? Like, run?
16: Do you know of another way to race? Perhaps you hop instead.
18: You're not so bad after all.

0: Ah, Max. Buenas noches. Done with your chores?
1: I fed all the horses and brought in the cows. How's father?
0: The same. Here, have something to eat.
1: I don't know that I can. I'm worried, Bernardo.
0: I understand, but try anyway. You need to keep up your energy.
1: I brought in more hay. Looks like we might get a spring snowstorm. But did you see that sunset?
0: I always say Colorado has the best sunsets.
1: Father would have liked it. Remember when we used to ride up to the peak to watch them?
0: I remember.
1: I hope there'll be other sunsets he can see.
2: Bernardo.
0: Ah, Señor Anton. Good to see you are awake.
2: I have important things to speak to you about. Please take a seat.
0: Yes, sir.
2: No, I know I only have a short time left on Earth.
0: Señor Anton, don't say that.
2: No, you know it, too. The doctor today confirmed it. So I must tell you the things I need you to do when I'm gone. For Max.
0: Of course, sir.
2: Deliver him to a friend of mine. From my university days, Dr. Chelway. Well, I've written a letter explaining everything to him. I need him to take Max in and raise him.
0: I'll do whatever you need me to.
2: I've already arranged a buyer for the ranch. And you'll have ample finances to make the trip and set up Max's future.
0: What if this Dr. Chelway refuses to take Max?
2: Oh, I know my friend well enough to know he will. But if by some reason he can't, he'll find a family for Max.
0: Where does this Dr. Chelway live? Where do I take Max?

0: is that you'll read this for yourself. It has the remedy for a wounded heart.
1: I respect you more than any other, senor. But you know that I cannot share your faith. I've told you.
0: All I ask is that you take it. And that perhaps someday you will read the words inside. And this. This is for you as well.
1: Your cross? But sir, this should be for Max. I can't.
0: It's yours. Take it. It's to remind you of God's great love for you. Now, there's a story about this cross. Now, the inscription on...
1: Senor? Senor, what's wrong?
0: Get Max. Let me say goodbye.
1: Max! Max!

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1: I used to tell my dad, I want to learn more about this. I want to learn to do the tricks that you're doing. Can you teach me? And so he said, we are going to develop you. You will grow with it. As we eat and talk and live here, you will learn. By the time you get to my age, you will be a powerful man.
2: Stai Gute, welcome, my friends, to The Storyteller, where you'll find First Nations people from across Native North America who are following Jesus Christ without reservation. Alan Early was raised in the ways of his people, the San Carlos Apache. His father sent him off to school where he got involved with alcohol, violence, and the gang life. But this is just the beginning of Alan's amazing story.
1: My name is Alan Early. I am a member of the San Carlos Apache tribe. I'm from San Carlos, Arizona. I'm speaking to you today about my life story. But first, I begin with reading John chapter 3, verse 16, 17, and 18. It says, for God so loved the world that he gave his only begotten Son, that whosoever believeth in him should not perish, but have everlasting life. For God sent not his Son into the world to condemn the world, but that the world through him might be saved. He that believeth on him is not condemned, but he that believeth not is condemned already, because he hath not believed in the name of the only begotten Son of God. This was the verse that I heard when I first heard the gospel of Jesus Christ. It means a whole lot to me, these verses. I was born and raised on the San Carlos Apache Reservation. Brought up by my family, my mother and my dad were together and they spent time sharing with me about our traditional ways on the reservation. My dad comes from a long leadership of a certain clan on the reservation. They call it Bear Clan. And we came to San Carlos and we encountered some conflict as we come to the reservation, and our chief was killed. But when the chief died, his wife was very involved. She became the leader of our clan. Her name was Lucy Quaid. She was a rider and would ride on a horseback and lead us, and our people came to San Carlos. And that's where I grew up. In 1929, the San Carlos Dam was established by the United States government. President Calvin Coolidge came to San Carlos, the old San Carlos, and he made a speech there and dedicated the bridge, a new dam, which is called the Coolidge Dam today. And many of you may not know, but that is the location under the dam where the water is today. It used to be the old San Carlos. I have brothers and sisters that are buried underneath that lake. There was a cemetery. There was a government. My name is Early because the government office is buried underneath there. And just prior when the water was rising, I am told that the agency building burned and a lot of the property. So there are records burned. And because of it, my dad was in line one day. And he was trying to figure out what should I call myself, because they lost all the records. And my dad was a cowboy, so at that time, some of the elders, they thought, since my dad was a cowboy, he rides a horse, they call him a cowboy. And they thought Joe means cowboy. So they said, your name be Joe, because you ride horse every day. And one of the government employees was standing, a non-Indian, nearby. His last name was Early, and he said, well, your name's name must be Early. If you can't come up, we'll use my last name. So they call him Joseph Early, and that's how I'm Alan Early. My name was probably just an Indian name or something else before. I don't know. So when the water began to rise, we moved to a new San Carlos, and that's where I am from. San Carlos was where I was born and where I was raised, to believe my own way. My dad said there is only one way, and that is our way, the Indian way. And we worship at a certain place called Holy Ground. And my dad was a messenger. Whenever there was dance or prayer time going on, any special prayer time, he would spread the word, going to CBQ, White River, and he would cover the hundreds of miles and come back in the evening. And he said, it only takes 2 hours to go around and do that. I could be home in 3 hours, he said. But much power was used, the evil power, to shorten the distance in the miles that my dad went. But anyway, I found out how powerful it was to worship the way my family were teaching me. So I saw a lot of power. I saw people being prayed for in our home as a little boy, where people who were injured, sometimes they were very ill, and they would get healed right there, and they would change. Sometimes things happen miraculously right before my eyes, which really encouraged me to believe in it. And so I used to tell my dad, I want to learn more about this. I want to learn to do the tricks that you're doing. Can you teach me? And so he said, we are going to develop you. You will grow with it. As we eat and talk and live here, you will learn. By the time you get to my age, you will be a powerful man. And so anyway, I have high respect for it. That's why in the earlier years, I resisted the missionaries. They come to the reservation and try to give out Bibles, Christian book materials to promote the gospel. I didn't know. I really felt that that was wrong. That was not for the native people. I thought it was the Indian way was the best way, the only way. That was what I was made to believe. And I'm growing on the reservation. Many of you know how we get used to the way we live. We don't agree with what is on the outside. We always think they're after us for something. Sometimes we think they're taking our land away. But I didn't know that they had good purposes. So I was lost. Growing up on the reservation, I really stuck with my dad. He taught me a lot of things. We worked on the ranch, cattle, riding horses. All these things I did. All this time, my dad was spending time with me. He really developed my mind to carry on our native way, to believe, to pray in that religion. But when I became a teenager, my dad sent me to a school in Tucson. I went to school there, a boarding school. I think the reason why he sent me there was because what he was teaching me, his prayer life, his religious devotion to carry on our ways, he thought if he sent me to a Christian school, at least there they would pray, and I would have that idea still. I don't know whether he saw the difference, but I was sent there, and it was at Tucson that I went to school. While I was going to school there, I met young people from other tribes, and they introduced me to a lot of things like drinking. And we used to run off from the school on weekends and go into town and get drunk, and we would probably run away and go back to the reservation sometimes. But anyway, being in Tucson, I ran away from school with these guys. We were on the streets at night in Tucson. They taught me They used to carry a long piece of chain to fight with, carry knives. And I used to wonder why they carry knives. And, you know, later I found out that you can defend yourself with it. And they used to show me how to hit a person, where to stab him if you get into a fight. How do you make your own knife that will really kill somebody? And I learned these things. A lot of things they taught me. And so I got into the habit of drinking. I liked going out with them. And many times we got picked up while we were in the city. And I ended up at Tucson County Jail. And I've been in and out of there. And I've started to miss school there in Tucson. So they let me go from there. They told me, you go home because you're not serious about going to school. So I went back to the reservation. Coming back on the reservation, I tried to share the things I learned about being with a gang and fighting others on the streets. And on the reservation, the evil idea of fighting, hatred and bitterness against non-members of the tribe grew among us as we congregate together. We went out at night. We used to think that we're patrolling the reservation. We used to say, well, we're trying to protect our people and our ways. But because of that, I got in trouble with the law. Sometimes we fought. We stabbed people. At one time, I was walking down the road and I saw a man punishing his little boy. I don't know what he did or for what reason, but he was hitting him with a stick. So I went over there. I told him to leave his boy alone. And he just told me, mind your own business. So I attacked him with my knife. And I stabbed him several times in the body. And then when he turned around and looked at me real close, I stabbed him in his right eye and cut his eye out. And that's one of the, some of the things I did. And you know, because of that, I was in jail for a long time. I was a regular at the jailhouse. And they tried to do everything they could to work with me. They took me to counseling. They sent me away. But there are always ways that I could get out.
2: Alan may have been able to find ways to get out of jail, but that couldn't keep him from coming back. You see, his heart was not right with God. And that's not just Alan's problem. That's the human condition. God tells us the heart is deceitful above all things and desperately wicked. Who can know it? I, the Lord, search the heart and test the mind to give every man according to his ways, according to the fruit of his deeds. God tells us that the wages of sin is death, but not just physical death, but eternal judgment. My friend, we really don't want to get what we deserve. God doesn't want that either. So he sent his son, Jesus Christ, to be the acceptable sacrifice for our sin. Whoever puts their trust in him will be forgiven and have life that lasts forever. If you would like to know more, please visit our website, withoutreservation.com, and click on the tab New Life. You can also write to us at The Storyteller, P.O. Box 1001, Bemidji, Minnesota, 56619. We're also on Facebook at Without Reservation. 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And remember, the greatest story took place at the cross. For the wages of sin is death, but the gift of God is eternal life through Jesus Christ our Lord. 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

The word minister or pastor is a rather cheap identifier in society today. Any person with the slightest hint of religious inkling can stand up and declare themselves a spiritual leader. Even someone who wants to officiate a wedding can hop on the internet superhighway and stop off at any of a dozen ordination sites and for $34.99 can print off a certificate affirming them as a representative of God. But deep down, we all know there is something more to this office or calling than a piece of paper. It's more than the vestments they wear, the education they possess, the office they hold, or their eloquence of speech. Society may place a clergyman on a special category simply because of a denominational affiliation, but that is not a true indicator that a minister is a divine ambassador. Some may measure the validity of a minister by the people they lead. There are those that would look at a megachurch pastor and equate authenticity of his divine call by the enormous number that congregate each week to hear him. At the same time, there are others that believe just the opposite. The more sparse the spiritual leader's following and the less appealing his message is to the masses, the more he is seen as one who has not sold out to the lure of popularity, clearly affirming him as being the messenger of God. But even these methods leave the weighing of the minister in the scales of fallible and faulty human perception. The only true and clear measuring stick for a Christian leader is the Word of God. In varying places and sparse wording, the Bible gives a sketch of a pastor. It lays out the character and the conditions for a pastor along with its requirements and its responsibilities. History has given us many examples of what it means to be the servant of God. Great men that have led dynamically, spoken to large crowds, written great books, and took memorable stands. But there are a select few that have paid for the privilege of leading the flock of God with their life's blood. Shepherds who have literally laid down their lives for their sheep. There is one, almost forgotten to history, who exhorted and encouraged his fold to be true to the Word of God no matter what, and then sealed that testimony with his own blood. I'm Ronnie Brown, and this is Forgotten.

We're not privy to much of the early life of Roland Taylor. We know that he was born in Northumberland, the northernmost county of England, on October the 6th, 1510. We know nothing of his conversion. He was born just prior to the era of the Reformation, and through the testimony of his later days of life, we know that he believed in salvation by grace and through faith, the bedrock of Reformation teaching. We know something of his education. In 1530, he graduated from Cambridge University with a bachelor's degree in civil and canon law, and in 1534, he received his doctorate in the same discipline. After serving in various roles, Dr. Taylor was presented to the church at Hadley in Suffolk County, England, and became their pastor in 1544. He would remain this church's pastor until his death in 1555. The years of Roland Taylor's ministry were during a time of great political upheaval. In 1547, King Henry VIII died. His successor, King Edward VI, died in 1553. These two kings did much for the acceptance of Protestants in society. Their persecutions were limited during the reign of Henry VIII, and King Edward VI abolished the requirement of clerical celibacy in the Catholic Mass. But with the death of King Edward VI and the ascension of Queen Mary I, all these reforms were reversed. She wanted to reestablish Catholicism in England, vowing to weed out and burn every Protestant in England. And with this drastic change in political power, Roland Taylor found himself in the crosshairs of persecution. Roland Taylor proved to be a wonderful and beloved pastor to the people of Hadley. Hadley was about 70 miles outside of London, and not really the place for one to make a name for themselves. Author R.C. Ryle, while writing on Taylor, said, "If you want to be popular as a preacher, this is not where you go to serve." But serve there he did, in exemplary fashion. Whereas the practice of many in that time was to take the house and the farm given to support the minister, rent it out to farmers, and live a life totally detached from the people of his charge, Dr. Taylor lived and served among the people of Hadley. One historian said, "He was a right and glorious image or pattern of all the qualities that Paul brings out in 1 Timothy 3 of a godly minister of Christ's church. He was the good salt of the earth. He was a light in God's house set upon a candlestick for all good men to imitate and follow," end quote. He had a fierce love for his flock and diligently instructed them through the faithful teaching of God's word. He would not let even the smallest gathering of his church disperse without teaching them some aspect of God's saving grace. He was also approachable, gentle, and caring, giving to those in want, attending to the needs of the sick and the infirmed. Even when his enemies would insult him, he would return their scorn with words of love. And at the same time, he never shied away from stout rebuke to the rich and powerful who stood in need of correction. It was this love for the church that would initiate a conflict that eventually led to the taking of his life. With the ascension of Queen Mary and her overturning of the previous reforms in favor of Protestants, certain people of Hadley saw it as their chance to reestablish Catholicism in the town. They went into the chapel at Hadley, with a constructed altar and all the necessary implements and garments, began to conduct a Catholic Mass. The Catholic Mass is a repudiation of the sufficiency of Christ, and it is an idolatrous practice. The men conducting the Mass knew that there would be opposition and set armed guards to prevent anyone from interfering with the ritual. Roland Taylor heard the church bells ringing and assumed that he was needed at the church. He arrived finding the doors of the chapel locked. Gaining entrance through the chancel door, he found the men performing the Mass surrounded by guards with drawn swords. Taylor shouted, "You devil, how dare you enter this church of Christ and profane and defile it with this abominable idolatry?" One of the men said, "You traitor, why are you disturbing the Queen's proceedings?" "I'm not a traitor," Taylor responded. "I am the shepherd of this flock,
and with every right to be here, I order you, you popish wolf, in the name of God, leave. Don't poison Christ's flock with your idolatry. It wasn't long before the guards forcibly escorted Dr. Taylor from his church. This incident was quickly reported to Stephen Gardner, the Bishop of Winchester. Gardner sent a summons to Taylor, and despite the townspeople's desperate pleas for Taylor to flee, he boldly appeared before the bishop. As soon as Taylor appeared before him, Gardner lit into him with insults, calling him basically a criminal, a traitor, and a heretic, among other names. Dr. Taylor patiently withstood the abuse, then calmly responded, "My lord, I am not a traitor or heretic, but a true subject and Christian. I came here at your command. Why did you send for me?" "Are you come as a villain?" Gardner sneered. "How dare you look at me in the face? Don't you know who I am?" To which Taylor replied, "Yes, I know who you are. You are Dr. Stephen Gardner, Bishop of Winchester, and Lord Chancellor, and yet but a mortal man. But if I should be afraid of your lordly looks, why fear ye not God, the Lord of us all? You have forsaken the truth, denied our Savior, Jesus Christ, and his word, and gone against your oaths. With what countenance will you appear before the judgment seat of Christ and answer to the oath you made first to King Henry the VIII and afterward unto King Edward the VI, his son?" As you can imagine, these words did not sit well with the Bishop of Winchester. Roland spent the next 2 years in prison. During that time, there were so many Protestants and preachers committed into prison that it took on a university atmosphere. Dr. Taylor spent much of his time in the next 2 years praying, reading, and studying the scriptures. 2 years in chains, 2 years in deplorable conditions, 2 years with little food, and yet this pastor's resolve was unbroken. He adamantly refused to relinquish the truth of God's word, even though it would, in the end, cost him his life. In February of 1555, Taylor was set to be transferred from London back to Hadley. He was set to be executed before the very people he loved and served as pastor. The night of his leaving London, he was allowed to secretly have dinner with his wife and children. As his wife, Margaret, left that night, she knew that he'd be leaving sometime before morning. She and her two daughters hid themselves outside the prison and waited until the wee hours of the morning, hoping to see him once more. At around 2 a.m, Roland appeared with guards outside the prison. Elizabeth, their 13-year-old daughter, who they adopted when she was parentless at 3, cried out, "Oh, dear father, mother, mother, here is my father led away." Margaret then cried, "Roland, Roland, where art thou?" It was pitch dark outside. No lanterns were lit during the prison transfer. Dr. Taylor responded, "Dear wife, I'm here." Margaret came running with Elizabeth and their younger daughter, Mary. They crumpled to the ground in an embrace. The sheriff allowed them a few moments to say their goodbyes. There, kneeling on the ground, Roland led them in the Lord's Prayer. As they stood, sobs could be heard among the guards and the sheriff himself. Roland said to his no doubt tear-filled wife, "Farewell, my dear. Be of good comfort, for I am quiet in my conscience. God shall stir up a father for my children." Then he kissed his daughter Mary and said, "God bless thee and make thee his servant." Then he turned and, kissing Elizabeth, said, "God bless thee. I pray you all stand strong and steadfast unto Christ and his word, and keep you from idolatry." In his last will and testament, Roland further said to his wife and family, "The Lord gave you unto me, and the Lord hath taken me from you, and you from me. Blessed be the name of the Lord. I believe that they are blessed which die in the Lord. God careth for sparrows and for the hairs of our heads, and I have ever found him more faithful and favorable than any father or husband. Trust ye therefore in him, by means of our dear Savior Christ's merits. Believe, love, fear, and obey him,
pray to him, for he hath promised to help. Count me not dead, for I shall certainly live and never die. I go before, and ye shall follow after, to our long home. The following night, as the company stayed in the inn, which is called Woolsack, Dr. Taylor's servant, John Hull, brought his young son Thomas to see him. The boy was seated on a horse next to Taylor as the father lifted his eyes to heaven and prayed for God's blessing on his son. Over the next few days, as they traveled to Hadley, Dr. Taylor was joyful and happy. He readily engaged his guards, endeavoring to convert them to Christ. When he was informed that they would be returning to Hadley, Roland then prayed, "O good Lord, I thank thee that I shall yet once more before I die see my flock, whom thou, Lord, knowest that I most heartily loved and truly taught. Good Lord, bless them and keep them steadfast in your word and in your truth." Before they arrived, Taylor's head was hooded to obscure his face from the people that would begin to congregate at his arrival. As the company rode into Hadley, although no one could see his face, many were sure it was their faithful pastor. The townspeople lined the streets, weeping and crying for the fate of their pastor. One poor man and his five children came and knelt at the side of the road and prayed, "God help and comfort thee, as thou hast many a time come to my aid and help my poor children." Others cried out, "Oh, good Lord, there goeth our good shepherd from us, that so faithfully hath taught us, and so fatherly hath cared for us, and so godly hath governed us. Oh, merciful God, what shall we poor scattered lambs do?" During their route to the commons, where he was to be executed, Taylor insisted that they stop by the almshouse, a place where the poorest of the poor found help. It was a place in which Dr. Taylor's ministry had taken him many a time before. It was there Dr. Taylor took the remaining coins of his possession, monies that were given to sustain him in prison, and placed them in a glove and tossed them through the window. When they arrived at the commons outside the church, Taylor was unsure as to where they were. One of the guards told him that he was outside his parish church in Hadley. It was then Taylor said, "Thanks be to God, I'm home." It was then that the hood was removed and the crowd burst into emotion. His head had been notched and clipped so as to ridicule his appearance. But the crowd, with sobs and tears, began to encourage their pastor. "God save thee, good Dr. Taylor. Jesus Christ strengthen thee and help thee. The Holy Ghost comfort thee." In preparation for his burning, much of his clothing was removed. When he removed his boots, he summoned a familiar face from the crowd and handed the boots to him, likewise with his coat and shirt. When he finished, he said to those gathered, "Good people, I have taught you nothing but God's holy word, and those lessons I took out of the Holy Bible. Today I come to seal it with my blood." A guard, having enough of his talk, struck him in the head. As he approached the stake, he knelt to pray, at which point a woman burst from the crowd to pray with her pastor. As she knelt down beside him, the guards tried to thrust her away, threatening to run over her with the horses, but she would not be moved. Finally, he arose from praying. He walked to the stake and there kissed it. He stepped into the pitch barrel they had provided for him to stand in and folded his hands with his eyes locked on the heavens. And as he prayed, an antagonist from the crowd threw a piece of wood at Taylor, striking him on the head and bloodying his face. Dr. Taylor responded to the injury by saying, "Oh, friend, I have harm enough. What needed that?" As Roland Taylor stood, bound to the stake, he recited the 51st Psalm. As he did so, he was struck in the lips and demanded to recite the scripture in Latin. It was then that a fire was kindled.
Dr. Taylor, lifting up both hands toward heaven, called upon God, saying, "Merciful Father of heaven, for Jesus Christ, my Savior's sake, receive my soul into thy hands." It was then that one of the guards, either out of malice or mercy, struck Roland Taylor on the head with a halberd, a long axe-type weapon, crushing his skull and killing him instantly. His body went limp and fell over into the flames that grew higher and higher. And yet in that exact same moment, his soul and spirit was received into glory, no doubt with the words, "Well done, thou good and faithful servant." As with so many others of the Christian faith, there is little left to stir the memory of this faithful pastor. He wrote no books. His sermons are lost. No school bears his name. Only a single, barely legible marker, obscured by tall weeds, placed at the location of his death, records his memory. He is all but nearly forgotten. But what we do have of him is enough to produce a benchmark, a measuring stick for any would-be pastor or minister. The boldness of his conviction and his unwavering obedience to the revealed truth are desperately in short supply when compared to this relativistic, situational ethic of the present day. And yet this was tempered with an earnest love and a gentle humility, and made him a Christ-like example for any generation. He is one indeed that walks in the footsteps of the Lord Jesus, one that giveth his life for the sheep.

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0: This is the Gospel Hour, making known to this nation the gospel of Jesus Christ. 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
1: Direct us, O Lord, by thy Spirit as we study today. In Jesus' name we ask it. Amen. We're studying the doctrine of sanctification in the Word of God. Now, on the last broadcast, I pointed out in the Old Testament era, men sanctified their house. That is, when a man shall sanctify his house to be holy. Then a piece of ground or a field and the firstborn were sanctified and so on. Now, in the second place, we found out that God called upon the people to sanctify yourselves and sanctify the house of the Lord God of your fathers and carry forth the filthiness out of the holy places. Now, I read that on the last broadcast. You'll find it in 2 Chronicles 29:5, and then verses 15 through 18. Read 2 Chronicles 29:5-18, and you get the complete picture. Then I read also in Leviticus 11:44, "For I am the Lord your God, ye shall therefore sanctify yourselves, and ye shall be holy, for I am holy, neither shall ye defile yourselves with any manner of creeping things that creepeth on the earth." Now that's Leviticus 11:14. Now in Leviticus 20:7, "Sanctify yourselves, therefore." Sanctify yourselves, therefore, and be holy, for I am the Lord your God. Now in 1 Chronicles 15:12-14, "And he said unto them, Ye are the chief of the fathers of the Levites, sanctify yourselves, both ye and your brethren, that ye may bring up the ark of the Lord God of Israel into the place that I have prepared for it." So the priest and the Levites sanctified themselves. I want you to get this. To bring up the ark of the Lord God of Israel. Now, in 1 Thessalonians 5:22-23 in the New Testament, 1 Thessalonians 5:22-23, "Abstain from all appearance of evil, and the very God of peace sanctify you wholly. I pray God your whole spirit, soul, body be preserved blameless unto the coming of our Lord Jesus Christ." Then in Hebrews 9:13, "For if the blood of bulls and goats and ashes of heifer sprinkling the unclean sanctified to the purifying of the flesh." Then he goes on about the blood. Now 1 Thessalonians 4:7, "For God called us not for uncleanness but in sanctification." Then 1 Thessalonians 4:3, one of the verses we're using as a text for this part of the doctrine series. "For this is the will of God, even your sanctification, that ye should abstain from fornication." Now, I want your undivided attention. If you will, listen carefully. I believe we can see some things in the Word of God today that will help all of us. And I believe if you will listen carefully, you will not be confused any longer, if you are confused, concerning sanctification in this dispensation and what it means. Now, in 1 Corinthians 1:30, I read, and I've quoted it several times, I'm reading it again, "But of him are ye in Christ Jesus, who of God," Christ, "who of God is made unto us wisdom and righteousness and sanctification and redemption." Now, listen, dearly beloved, listen carefully to me. Christ is made unto us sanctification. You can't deny that. I don't care what you are, Baptist, Methodist, Presbyterian, Pentecostal, Lutheran, Catholic. It doesn't make any difference what you are. If you do not deny the Word of God, you must confess that Christ is made unto us sanctification. Christ is made unto us righteousness. Christ has made unto us wisdom. Christ has made unto us redemption. Now, I didn't give them to you in order, but I just gave them to you. The way the Bible has them is first, wisdom, second, righteousness, third, sanctification, fourth, redemption. Now, I'm saying all of that to point out to you the Christ who is our righteousness, the Christ who is our redemption, the Christ who is our wisdom is our sanctification. Now, that is the deep Bible true meaning doctrinally of sanctification. Christ is our sanctification. You cannot merit, earn, work for, by this sanctification that Paul speaks of here. But now, sanctification, like redemption, is an instantaneous act. However, redemption includes not only being redeemed from the penalty that would damn us, but the power that would rob us of our spiritual birthright. Now, I hope you understand what I'm talking about. Redemption is not progressive, but Christian living and stewardship and Christian giving and serving is progressive. We serve God because we love Him. We are rewarded for our service. We are redeemed by the blood and the blood alone plus nothing. Now, I'm talking about the act of redemption. But we are kept, we are delivered, we are saved. And that doesn't mean redeemed, but it means delivered. If I'm saved from drowning, I'm delivered from the waters of the lake or the river or the ocean if I'm in the ocean. Now, here's what I want you to see. Christ is my sanctification, and yet the Bible calls upon men to sanctify themselves. Now, I know this is in the Old Testament, but Paul said in Thessalonians, I read, the will of God is that you be sanctified wholly, soul, spirit, and body. Now, we know that God deals with the spirit. That which is born of flesh is flesh. That which is born of spirit is spirit. Now, don't you misunderstand me. I don't mean that God completely ignores the body. I'm not talking about that. I'm talking about the part of man that that God redeems and the part of man that God saves is the inner man, the spirit. God does not save flesh. Flesh will go back to dust, but the spirit will not go back to dust or to any place except to God. Now hear me carefully, please. This is Bible. I quote, I'm reading, rather. I'm not quoting, but I'm reading. I know that whatsoever God doeth, it shall be forever. Nothing can be put to it. Now, underline that. I'll tell you where it is when I finish. I don't want you turning. Nothing can be put to it, nor anything taken from it. And God doeth it that men should fear before Him. See, God doeth it. Now, that's the same. It's in other words, but the same truth that Paul said that no flesh should glory in his presence. In 1 Corinthians 1:29 and in 1 Corinthians 1:30, then 31 rather, and then verse 30 is between 29 and 31. 29 says no flesh should glory. 31 says no flesh should glory. Let him that glorieth glory in the Lord. Then between those two verses, Christ is sanctification. Christ is made unto me, unto us, believers, sanctification. Now, I read in the Word of God, and it's just as plain can be. I know that whatsoever God doeth, it shall be forever. Nothing can be put to it, nor anything taken from it, and God doeth it, that men should fear before Him. Now, that's Ecclesiastes 3:14. Ecclesiastes 3:14. So you see, God sanctifies us by means of the sacrifice that Jesus made. Christ is made unto us. God hath made Christ our sanctification. Now, I can't help what you think about it or what anybody else thinks about it or what anybody else has to say about it. It's as plain as can be. All right, now, that is the sanctification that every believer experiences the split second you're born again. Born, the new birth, and sanctification positionally occurs at the same split second or the same instant. When you're born again, you're sanctified. When you are redeemed, you're sanctified positionally. But Paul, writing to born again redeemed believers, said, I pray God your whole soul, spirit, and body be preserved blameless or sanctified. Now that word preserved is sanctified or set apart. Now what does he mean? Sanctify yourselves. Sanctify yourself. In the Old Testament, God said, sanctify yourselves, bring up the ark. Sanctify yourselves, cleanse the house of God. What does he mean? Now let me give you an illustration. Let me give you an illustration. As I deliver this message to you, my doctor informed me just a few days ago that it is an absolute necessity that I lose weight. Now, I've always had a tendency to be heavy, but I'm not gobby fat, never have been, but I have extremely high blood, and excess weight is dangerous to anyone who has high blood. Now, my doctor gave me a diet. And there is no bread, no bread, no bread. Now, let me tell you something. I am sanctified. I am set apart physically from eating bread. Now, my doctor did not tell any member of my family to lock up the bread at our house. My doctor did not put me in the hospital and tell the nurse to lock the door and watch my tray and be sure that I'm not getting bread. He figured that I've got sense enough to know that if eating bread will put pounds on me that will cause me to have another stroke, and I had one, and if I have another one, it may be fatal. That one could have been very easily. But my doctor figures that I am a sensible, intelligent man, and I've got sense enough to know that he would not give me the wrong advice, because I've been going to him for years and years, and he's pulled me out of the jaws of death more than one time. God delivered me, but he used the man, the doctor. Now, he figures that I've got sense enough to leave bread alone. He figures I have sense enough to leave sweets alone and eat the things that will keep me physically strong and yet not put excess pounds on me. Now, I am sanctified from bread. Now, here's what I want to tell you. You know that a Christian has no business drinking. Now, the Bible commands abstain from strong drink and so forth. And I could give you some other things. Now, God expects a Christian to have a little bit of willpower, a little bit of common sense, and in Bible language, sanctify yourselves from where they sell strong drink. Don't expose yourself to the odor of it, the sight of it. Sanctify yourself. Set yourself apart. And that doesn't mean that you put yourself on a pedestal and you announce to the world that you're holier than anybody. That's not it at all, my friend. That's not it. True Bible sanctification humbles your heart. It doesn't puff you up. But God expects us. Now, for instance, I know that some of the leading, I could name some men that you know who had lung cancer. And even though maybe you say, preacher, you cannot prove, nor can any doctor prove, that these men had lung cancer because they smoked. No, I don't suppose anyone could. I don't know enough about medicine to know. But I know that some of the greatest men, that is from the standpoint of greatness in the world, who've had lung cancer, had operations, have abstained from smoking, and they do not smoke now, even though they did before they had cancer. Now, here's what I'm saying. They sanctified themselves. You can pray, God, take away my beer, take away my liquor, take away my tobacco, take away my gambling, take away my lust, take away my this or that. But listen, God expects you to use your common sense. And there are a few things that you can do for yourself. And God will do anything for you that you can't do for yourself. But the things you can do, God expects you to do. Now, God could make all the bread disappear in my house. He could make all the bread disappear. Now, I know some of you are going to write me a letter and say, preacher, you should eat a little bit of bread. Well, save your postage. Buy some bird seed and give it to the birds. Amen. I mean that. I mean it. Don't do that. But take the postage and give it to an orphan. Don't write me and tell me that I should eat a slice of bread a day. Don't write me. I'm doing what my doctor. I know my doctor. I'm personally acquainted with him. And I'll follow his advice. And I'm sanctified. Now, I know that I could pray, oh, God, take all the bread out of my house. Now, God could do that. God could do that. He could. He could take every, if someone brings a loaf in, he could take it out. That's right. He could take all the bread out. He could take all the sweets out, preserves and jelly and sugar. But listen, I'm not going to pray that prayer. That's silly. That's foolish. That's foolish. God Almighty expects me to be man enough, strong enough, and use enough common sense to abstain from that which would destroy me. Now, I'm talking about physically. Now then, spiritually, I have the Bible. And the Bible is my spiritual doctor, so to speak. Now, it's the prescription, you see. It's the diet. My Bible tells me to look not on the wine when it is red. Have no fellowship with the unfruitful works of darkness. Love not the world. Abstain from the appearance of evil. And God expects me to sanctify myself. He doesn't want me to ask him to do it. He's already done his part. He put me in the body of Christ. He saved me by his grace. He placed me in the family of God. Now he expects me to do that, which I know will bring glory to God. And not bring shame and reproach upon God's name and upon the church, the body, to which I belong. In the Old Testament, God said, sanctify the temple. Now, today, I'm the temple. You're the temple. If you're born again, you are the temple of God. And God expects you to keep that temple clean. God doesn't want you marking it up. God doesn't want you defacing it by being ungodly and, I mean, participating in things that are not godly or having fellowship with those who are ungodly. You can certainly pray for them and you can do all you can to win them, but you certainly don't have to partake of their ungodliness. I repeat, sanctification does not give us the air or the spirit of holier than thou, but true Bible sanctification makes us humble, but true Bible sanctification causes us to be clean in the midst of a putrid, dirty world. And you know as well as I do, there are more species of lust and sin today than there's ever been in the history of mankind. So sanctify yourselves. If you are a born-again believer, Christ is your sanctification positionally. As redemption, you're sanctified and sanctified once, because when God does a thing, God does it perfectly. But having been redeemed, having been sanctified, having been set apart for God, then God expects you to sanctify yourself. Keep yourself clean. Father, in the name of Jesus, honor thy word and help believers today to search their hearts. And allow the Spirit to search their hearts and help us to have a house cleaning in Jesus' name. Amen.
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1: How do you do? We all make long-range plans, but in fact, none of us really knows how much time we have on Earth. The man in this story put off making the most important decision of his life until it was almost too late. Then he had a wake-up call, and his heart and mind and very life were unshackled.

0: Why won't this dumb heifer go in the stall?
1: You pull on the rope and I'll push from behind.
0: Stupid cow, get in here!
1: Where's Barbara? She could be here helping.
0: Getting her hair done in Kalamazoo.
1: Might have known.
0: Come on, Mom. We gotta get that cow in here. I got corn to unload. Dumb cow set me back. Gotta get this corn in the crib. Great. Now the stupid elevator's tipping over. What next? Come on. Come on! Straighten up!
2: Oh, I'm bleeding bad. Mom? Mom! Mom, call an ambulance before I bleed to death!
3: 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When is the last time you went hungry for days? Or slept under a bridge? Or lived with a toothache? The homeless routinely endure those things. That's why Pacific Garden Mission keeps the doors open day and night, offering shelter, meals, and fresh clothing to hundreds of men, women, and children. The mission even offers some medical and dental services, all thanks to friends who give financially. Lives are changed at the Old Lighthouse as pastors and counselors share the good news of the one who sticks closer than a brother, which is what this program celebrates. Now for broadcast around the earth, here is episode number 3933 in the series Unshackled, the program that makes you face yourself and think.
4: How is he, Doctor?
5: I've never seen a wound that bad. It's like a war wound. That elevator sliced his leg above the knee and almost cut it off. The leg is not only broken in five places, but hay chaff and dirt are ground into the flesh. Your husband could get gangrene and lose his leg, or die.
3: Not very encouraging news for the couple in our story, but good news was coming for Bill and Barbara Ackright. This is their true testimony, right now on Unshackled.
6: My parents were dairy farmers in rural Michigan where I grew up. Mom and Dad never went to church, but they let my older sister and me take the family car to church when I was about 15. I understood what the Sunday school teacher taught about salvation, but I wasn't interested. Had my own plan. A year later, I met Barb while I was helping her dad build a fence. She was only 14, but we fell in love and saw a lot of each other.
4: I guess Dad talked to you.
7: Yeah, sure surprised me.
4: Me too.
7: I figured he'd agree to let me marry you.
4: You did?
7: Of course. I love you, Barb. I told your dad so, too.
4: Guess we were kind of dumb getting caught like that.
7: Doesn't matter. All I know is I want to be with you.
4: Me too, Bill.
7: Your dad said we're too young to get a marriage license, so our moms will have to go with us to the courthouse and say we're over 18.
4: I'll have to drop out of school.
7: So will I, but I'll get a job somewhere.
4: Have you told your parents?
7: Not yet. Mom will sure be upset.
6: We married, and Barb's parents let us live upstairs. We had some tough years ahead, because we were young and selfish. But we loved each other and were committed to our marriage. I lied about my age to get a job in the paper mill. In 4 years, I advanced to the position of tower boss. By then, we had two beautiful daughters. I was making good money, so we bought a farm 1.5 miles from my parents' farm. When our son was born, our little family was complete.
4: You're home early for a change.
0: I quit.
4: You quit? After 15 years? Why?
0: They want me to work swing shift from now on, and I don't want to do that.
4: Bill, what do we do? I mean, you think you can find another job that good? The kids are teens, and they need so much.
0: Not a problem, Barb. Already got a job lined up.
4: Your mom will blame me.
0: No, she won't.
4: Yes, she will. She blames me for everything.
6: Barbara's right. Mom never forgave us for getting married so young. I worked at a factory and another firm which built countertops, where I even became a boss. Periodically, I went to church with Barb, but only to make her happy. Religion meant little to me, but everything to her. Then my dad had a nervous breakdown, and I was tired of working in town, so I began helping him more and more with the farming.
4: More pot roast, honey?
0: No, thanks. Barb, I think we should take over the farm completely.
4: Well, you'd have to quit your job.
0: You know, my parents will give me everything if I take over. The land, the cows, the crops.
4: And the debts. It's a big responsibility.
5: Yeah, but Dad can't handle it anymore.
4: Your mom doesn't like me very much, Bill. And we'd be working more with them.
5: We talked about that. I told her we'd have to try and get along.
4: Well, it's your decision, honey.
6: Barb and I took over all the finances. She'd gone back to school and graduated with honors. The responsibilities for the farm overwhelmed us more than we imagined. I'd left a good job, and my income was suddenly less than half what I'd been making. And working with family members can be stressful, among other things, as I told my brother-in-law.
8: You bought some more cows, Bill?
5: Had to. We're trying to increase the cash flow.
8: You took on a big job here.
5: Tell me something I don't know.
8: You insured?
5: No.
8: You should get some insurance.
5: Can't afford it. Borrowed $100,000 to make the farm profitable. I can't add another liability.
8: Well, I can write you a policy that covers everything. And make it affordable, too.
5: Let us get ahead some, Mort.
8: Better rethink that, Bill. You could lose it all if something goes wrong.
5: We'll get insurance someday. Not now.
8: Tell you what. I'll write the policy and even pay the first month's premium, just so you're covered.
6: A week after he bought us the insurance, the accident happened. It was late September. Dad was picking corn in the field, and I was loading it into the corn crib. I was in a bad mood and had to move the corn elevator when the cable broke and the elevator fell 20 feet down on me. I could see both ends of my leg bones sticking out and blood soaking the ground. I yelled to Ma to bring something to tie a tourniquet. A neighbor came instead, but he was too nervous, so I tied it myself.
1: I brought you some water, Bill.
5: Okay, Ma. Is the ambulance on the way?
1: Yes, it'll be here soon. Here's a pillow for you. I'll just slip it under your head.
5: I sure thought I was a goner.
1: How did it happen?
5: I was trying to move the elevator and it tipped upside down. And when I pulled the cable to straighten it up, the cable snapped and it all came down on me.
1: Good thing I heard you yelling. Here comes the ambulance. I was across the road at the house when I heard him yelling. So I flagged down the gas man and he brought a towel for a tourniquet.
9: We have to straighten your leg for the splint before we can move you. It's gonna hurt real bad.
5: Go ahead.
1: Hang on, son. He tied the tourniquet himself, you know, so he's tough.
5: The elevator grazed my forehead and knocked me down, and then it landed on my leg. Oh!
1: Can I ride with him in the ambulance since his wife isn't here? She should be, but she isn't.
6: I talked to the paramedics all the way to the hospital. When we arrived, they took x-rays. Right after Barb arrived, I went into surgery and then into traction in a Stryker bed. I was too heavily sedated to know anything for days, but I learned later that Barb asked people in churches to pray for me.
10: Hello, Barb.
4: Harry, I guess you heard what happened.
10: Only that Bill had an accident. I biked all the way across town to see how he's doing.
4: Well, he's still out of it.
10: What's that contraption?
4: It's a Stryker bed. The doctor said it's to keep the bone ends in line while it heals.
10: Is he going to be all right?
4: I hope so, Harry. I mean, they put two pins through his leg, and he's on morphine for the pain.
10: How are you doing?
4: I should have been there, and I feel so guilty. I mean, he could have died.
10: But he didn't, Barb. God saved him.
11: At the time of Bill's accident, Dixie, our oldest daughter, was married with two small children. Diane, our second oldest daughter, was in college, but she helped when she could. Billy, our son, was almost 16, and he helped with chores before going to school. I got up at 4:30 every morning and milked the cows with Bill's mom. Then I drove 20 miles to the hospital and stayed with Bill until 3 p.m.
10: How's he doing, Barb?
4: Not good, Harry. He has gangrene, and they had to operate again today.
10: I'm praying for him. So are the people in my church.
4: Oh, I couldn't get through this without the Lord.
10: Any way I can help?
4: Just being here means a lot.
10: I'm not sure Bill would agree. I think he gets tired of me talking about Jesus all the time.
4: That's the morphine talking.
10: He needs to get saved.
4: I know. You know, the Lord used Bill's brother-in-law to help protect us from financial ruin. If he hadn't gone and bought that insurance policy, well, we'd be wiped out.
10: Cover the bills, does it?
4: Everything.
10: Just like Jesus. He covers our sin. A debt we could never pay.
11: The first 2 weeks, Bill was in the hospital. He had 3 more surgeries. A month later, our daughter's husband was killed in a car wreck, and I was so overwhelmed I couldn't even go to the funeral. That just added more guilt. I just couldn't seem to please everyone.
12: You doing okay, honey?
4: I feel bad because I can't help Dixie more. She's so young to be left with 2 little ones.
12: I'm sure she understands.
4: I hope so. Billy got a temporary driver's license.
12: Well, how do you do that?
4: Mort knows the state representative, and he helped us. Now Billy drives to the feed mill for me.
12: He'll be 16 in a month.
4: Still, it's a big favor, and I'm grateful for his help.
12: I'm sorry the work has to fall on you, Barb.
4: Honey, just get well.
13: How's the leg doing, Bill?
12: I'm hoping you can tell me, Doctor.
13: Well, we finally beat the gangrene. Now we have to get you off the morphine, or you'll end up a drug addict.
12: I'm in pain.
13: The pain will diminish. The addiction won't.
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6: Three different pastors visited me, and several churches were praying for me, and their prayers helped me get off the morphine. But no one was quite as persistent as Harry, Barb's second cousin, who bicycled across town almost daily to see me.
10: How's Tarzan doing today?
12: How's it look, Harry?
10: Still hanging by the leg, I see.
12: You might say I have a leg up on things.
10: Not without Jesus.
12: Is that all you can talk about, Harry?
10: Nothing else is more important, Bill. After all, he gave his life for you.
12: Yeah, I know.
10: Then how come you never got saved?
12: I had a plan. I was waiting till I got older.
10: You almost didn't make it.
12: Yeah, I know.
10: Maybe your plan wasn't so hot. You said that elevator grazed your forehead. What if the whole thing had landed on your head?
12: I'd rather not think about that.
10: The Lord made sure it didn't kill you. He's long-suffering to us, Bill. Not willing that any should perish, but that all should come to repentance.
12: Yeah, well, I'll get saved someday.
10: The Bible says in Hebrews, "Today if ye will hear his voice, harden not your hearts." And it also says, "It is appointed unto men once to die, but after this, the judgment." You don't want to face judgment without Jesus, Bill.
12: You're right, Harry.
10: I memorized another verse from John chapter 3, verse 17. It says, "For God sent not his Son into the world to condemn the world, but that the world through him might be saved."
6: One night as I lay in my hospital bed, my mind was filled with the many times Barb had encouraged me to receive Jesus as my Savior, and others had reminded me of God's eternal love for me. Harry's visits and the many scriptures he shared with me flooded my soul. Finally, God's love and mercy pierced my heart, and I was broken. I repented my sins and asked the Lord to forgive me, and he gave me his saving grace. I thanked him for saving my life and for saving my soul. The next day, I told Barb the good news.
4: That is good news, honey.
12: I can't wait to get out and go to church with you, Barb. Always before, it was just a way to please you. Now I want to please the Lord.
4: Everyone at church has been praying for you.
12: You know, when the accident happened, I remembered my scheme of waiting until I was old to ask God forgiveness.
4: I bet you wondered if you would even get old.
12: Yeah, so I prayed and asked him to help me get out from under that elevator. Probably weighs a ton. Somehow it raised up and I dragged myself out from underneath it.
4: I should have been there.
12: God was there, Barb. I had the most peaceful feeling. I'd never felt that way before.
4: You're right. God was helping you.
12: Wait till I tell Harry.
6: Knowing Jesus helped me endure the weeks of healing in the hospital.
14: Finally, a week before Christmas, after 3 months in the hospital, I went to physical therapy to learn how to walk on crutches so I could go home. I went home wearing a cast, but anxious to go to church. I dragged my cast there every week. Barb and I switched roles. I stayed home while she worked in the barn taking care of the cows. We had a phone between the barn and the house.
15: Yes?
12: Hey, the ladies from church brought supper over.
15: Something's gone wrong. I can't come right now.
12: That's what I used to tell you.
15: Yeah, I know, but it's true. Honey, I gotta go.
4: This is so good of them. For 6 weeks now, a meal that lasts for days.
12: The body of Christ taking care of its own.
4: I asked them how we could ever repay them, and they said someday we can help someone else.
12: If I ever get out of this cast.
4: You will.
12: I have to before the housework kills me.
4: I see you got the vacuuming done.
12: It wasn't easy.
4: Maybe next you can tackle the laundry.
12: Anything but the laundry. I gotta get well.
14: March came and the cast finally came off. One Sunday, I decided to use a cane instead of crutches. Walking to the car after the service, I slipped on some ice and fell.
4: Not again, Bill! Bill, are you hurt?
2: I re-broke my leg. I can't believe I did that.
13: Well, let's all pray for him right now.
4: Yes, sir.
13: Dear Lord. Yes, sir. We lift up our brother Bill to you.
16: Yes.
13: Touch his leg and bring healing.
16: Yes, Father.
13: He has such a heart for you, Lord. Help him through this crisis just as you saved him before. And I know he will praise you.
16: Yes,
13: in
16: yes,
13: Jesus'
16: Lord.
13: Name we pray. Amen.
16: Amen.
17: Amen.
14: Back to the hospital I went for another cast. When spring came, so did the neighbors to help us plow the ground for planting. Even with the cast, God gave me strength to plant 100 acres of corn that season. Before going to school each morning, our son Billy drove the pickup loaded with bags of seed and fertilizer to the field. That summer, the cast came off again, and my leg was strong, and I took over my role again. I shared my faith with Dad often, but he resisted. Barb and I prayed for him as he grew older, and even more so as he was placed on dialysis. One night, Dad was in the hospital with a shunt in his arm for dialysis. During the night, he ripped it out, and the doctors had to operate. I sat with him, and later that week, he told me that he believed in Jesus. Then, I explained the gospel to him.
12: Dad?
18: Yeah?
12: Jesus died to give you peace and eternal life. God says we're all sinners. There is none righteous, no, not one. Everybody sins, and our sin keeps us from God. The Bible says, for God so loved the world that he gave his only begotten Son, that whosoever believeth in him should not perish, but have everlasting life. Dad, I want to be in heaven with you for all of eternity. Do you want to repent of your sins and ask Jesus to save you?
18: Yes, I do.
14: Dad professed faith in Christ that day and died 2 days later. We prospered with farming and church activities for 10 years after my accident. We co-chaired a spiritual life committee and loved the home study groups. I ushered and Barb sang in the choir. We also took a trip to the Holy Land with our pastor and a group including my mom. As the farm prospered, our son and daughter and their spouses worked with us. Then in 1983 came trouble.
1: How can the government do that to us?
12: I don't know, but they're doing it. 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
12: Nothing. They're going to fine all dairy farmers for overproduction.
1: $1,600 a month? 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
12: We can't afford it, that's for sure. We're supporting 3 families and you, Mom.
19: Isn't there something we can do?
12: Sell some cows, do some crop farming.
19: I can get a job.
12: Probably all have to get jobs, Billy.
14: After 2 years, we couldn't hang on. A lawyer helped us get a life lease on Mom's house so she could stay there as long as she lived. We lost everything. Our pastor helped us get work at a Christian retreat where I was a maintenance man and Barb was a cook. Then we worked several jobs together, janitorial and managing mobile home parks. Barb even got her real estate license. In 1993, she began having panic attacks.
4: Oh,
12: What's wrong, honey?
4: I can't seem to type these leases anymore.
12: Take a break.
4: I can't, Bill.
12: What's wrong?
4: I don't know.
12: Come on, lie down.
4: I don't want to lie down. I'm scared.
12: What are you scared of?
4: I don't know. Please stop asking me questions.
12: I'm just trying to help.
4: No one can help. No one.
12: Don't cry, Barb. We've been through worse than this. I wish I knew what to do.
11: Bill took me to the hospital on Memorial Day, and they said I had a complete nervous breakdown. So we quit our jobs and moved to our cottage at the church retreat.
16: How's Barb doing, Bill?
14: Better sometimes. I took her to social services to see if they could help.
16: Did they?
14: The woman who interviewed us acted like we were trying to cheat the system.
16: That's wrong.
14: We worked our whole lives, paid taxes, and never asked for help. Now we do need help. They scorn us. Bob ran out in tears, and the social worker said, "Why'd you let her get so bad?"
16: The church will help you, Bill. That's why we're here.
14: I know. God used some other friends of ours from church to fix up our cottage.
16: That's our God.
11: Part of my recovery involved taking piano lessons, something I always wanted to learn. My teacher gave me a verse on a card that encouraged and helped me. 2 Timothy chapter 1, verse 7. For God hath not given us the spirit of fear, but of power, and of love, and of a sound mind. I've learned through all of this that I don't have to keep everyone happy.
14: During hard times, one of us is always praying. If one of us is downhearted, the other petitions the Lord. He is faithful.
11: As we were going through our financial problems, I couldn't sleep one night, and God gave me words from Psalm 118. Oh, give thanks unto the Lord, for he is good, because his mercy endureth forever. Let them now that fear the Lord say that his mercy endureth forever. I called upon the Lord in distress. The Lord answered me and set me in a large place. The Lord is on my side. It is better to trust in the Lord than to put confidence in man.
14: If you're living life by your own plan and don't know Christ as Savior, you're missing out on the joy of life with Him, and you might miss out on heaven. So don't wait. Turn to Jesus now. He's the only answer.
3: Listening friend, Jesus never promised an easy road. In fact, He said, "In the world ye shall have tribulation." But He also said, "Be of good cheer. I have overcome the world." Becoming a Christian doesn't mean your problems disappear. 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That's right. We wanted to create even more quality Christian content for you, our listener. So we're now producing an exciting new children's show called The Clue Crew. This is a family-friendly adventure series where there's always a biblical lesson to be learned and a mystery to be solved. We're also bringing to life powerful gospel truths in a new series called History's Greatest Sermons. This program will feature the very words of Billy Sunday, Charles Spurgeon, Dwight L. Moody, and many more, all dramatized and delivered by our very own Unshackled actors. And then there's our daily devotionals. In these four-minute episodes, we hear a true story of transformation with supporting scripture and an application point to help us dive deeper in our biblical understanding. And now here's a taste of a daily devotional. November 20th, The Not-So-Easy Way. Have you known someone who was always looking for the easy way through life, who only ever wanted a free ride? This person may be immensely gifted, clever, or talented, but they're only willing to go as far as minimum effort will carry them. Maybe you're rolling your eyes at the thought, but is it possible we are like this person? Well, here's a test. What does Christianity mean to you? Does it represent a lifelong journey of self-sacrifice and sanctification? Or is it simply an easy way to resolve all your problems? Dick thought Christianity was his fix-all ticket. He's here to share with us his true story on this Unshackled Daily Devotional.
17: Even as a boy, I longed for acceptance, and I found it in playing basketball. The other avenue was alcohol at parties. After graduation, I chose a college far from home without realizing that it was a Christian school. I made the basketball team and stayed there 2 years. Many of the students were quietly assured, and I decided faith in Christ would solve all my problems. So, one night I prayed as I'd been told and then waited about 6 months. When my problems didn't go away, well, I went back to drinking. One night, after a day of drinking with friends, I was hanging on to the back of a car that was backing up when I slipped and fell under it. The car ran over me and pinned me to the ground with my right leg wound around the muffler. Doctors thought I was dead when I reached the hospital. I promised the Lord if he would let me play basketball again, I'd use my skill for his glory. Gangrene set in, but the doctor saved my leg, and I recovered enough to enroll in a Christian college closer to home where I played basketball, but mostly for my own glory. I stopped drinking when I got married, and slowly, as I yielded my will to God, he made me a new person. What a change he made in my life.
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2: Chapter 30. But now, they that are younger than I have me in derision, whose fathers I would have disdained to have set with the dogs of my flock. Yea, whereto might the strength of their hands profit me, in whom old age was perished? For want and famine they were solitary, fleeing into the wilderness in former time desolate and waste, who cut up mallows by the bushes and juniper roots for their meat. They were driven forth from among men. They cried after them as after a thief, to dwell in the clifts of the valleys, in caves of the earth and in the rocks. Among the bushes they brayed, under the nettles they were gathered together. They were children of fools, yea, children of base men. They were viler than the earth. And now am I their song. Yea, I am their byword. They abhor me, they flee far from me, and spare not to spit in my face. Because he hath loosed my cord and afflicted me, they have also let loose the bridle before me. Upon my right hand rise the youth. They push away my feet, and they raise up against me the ways of their destruction. They mar my path. They set forward my calamity. They have no helper. They came upon me as a wide breaking in of waters. In the desolation they rolled themselves upon me. Terrors are turned upon me. They pursue my soul as the wind, and my welfare passeth away as a cloud. And now my soul is poured out upon me. The days of affliction have taken hold upon me. My bones are pierced in me in the night season, and my sinews take no rest. By the great force of my disease is my garment changed. It bindeth me about as the collar of my coat. He hath cast me into the mire, and I am become like dust and ashes. I cry unto thee, and thou dost not hear me. I stand up, and thou regardest me not. Thou art become cruel to me. With thy strong hand thou opposest thyself against me. Thou liftest me up to the wind, thou causest me to ride upon it, and dissolvest my substance. For I know that thou wilt bring me to death, and to the house appointed for all living. Howbeit, he will not stretch out his hand to the grave, though they cry in his destruction. Did not I weep for him that was in trouble? Was not my soul grieved for the poor? When I looked for good, then evil came unto me, and when I waited for light, there came darkness. My bowels boiled and rested not. The days of affliction prevented me. I went mourning without the sun. I stood up and I cried in the congregation. I am a brother to dragons and a companion to owls. My skin is black upon me, and my bones are burned with heat. My harp also is turned to mourning, and my organ into the voice of them that weep. Chapter 31. I made a covenant with mine eyes. Why then should I think upon a maid? For what portion of God is there from above, and what inheritance of the Almighty from on high? Is not destruction to the wicked, and a strange punishment to the workers of iniquity? Doth not he see my ways, and count all my steps? If I have walked with vanity, or if my foot hath hasted to deceit, let me be weighed in an even balance, that God may know mine integrity. If my step hath turned out of the way, and mine heart walked after mine eyes, and if any blot hath cleaved to mine hands, then let me sow and let another eat, yea, let my offspring be rooted out. If mine heart have been deceived by a woman, or if I have laid wait at my neighbor's door, then let my wife grind unto another, and let others bow down upon her. For this is an heinous crime. Yea, it is an iniquity to be punished by the judges. But it is a fire that consumeth to destruction and would root out all mine increase. If I did despise the cause of my manservant or of my maidservant when they contended with me, what then shall I do when God riseth up? And when he visiteth, what shall I answer him? Did not he that made me in the womb make him, and did not one fashion us in the womb? If I have withheld the poor from their desire, or have caused the eyes of the widow to fail, or have eaten my morsel myself alone, and the fatherless hath not eaten thereof, for from my youth he was brought up with me, as with a father, and I have guided her from my mother's womb. If I have seen any perish for want of clothing, or any poor without covering, if his loins have not blessed me, and if he were not warmed with the fleece of my sheep, If I have lifted up my hand against the fatherless when I saw my help in the gate, then let mine arm fall from my shoulder blade, and mine arm be broken from the bone. For destruction from God was a terror to me, and by reason of his highness I could not endure. If I have made gold my hope, or have said to the fine gold, thou art my confidence, if I rejoiced because my wealth was great, and because mine hand had gotten much, if I beheld the sun when it shined, or the moon walking in brightness, and my heart hath been secretly enticed, or my mouth hath kissed my hand, this also were an iniquity to be punished by the judge, for I should have denied the God that is above. If I rejoiced at the destruction of him that hated me, or lifted up myself when evil found him, neither have I suffered my mouth to sin by wishing a curse to his soul. If the men of my tabernacle said not, oh, that we had of his flesh, we cannot be satisfied. The stranger did not lodge in the street, but I opened my doors to the traveler. If I covered my transgressions as Adam, by hiding mine iniquity in my bosom, did I fear a great multitude, or did the contempt of families terrify me, that I kept silence and went not out of the door? Oh, that one would hear me! Behold, my desire is that the Almighty would answer me, and that mine adversary had written a book. Surely I would take it upon my shoulder and bind it as a crown to me. I would declare unto him the number of my steps. As a prince would I go near unto him. If my land cry against me, or that the furrows likewise thereof complain, if I have eaten the fruits thereof without money, or have caused the owners thereof to lose their life, let thistles grow instead of wheat, and cockle instead of barley. The words of Job are ended. Chapter 32. So these three men ceased to answer Job, because he was righteous in his own eyes. Then was kindled the wrath of Elihu the son of Barachel the Buzite of the kindred of Ram. Against Job was his wrath kindled, because he justified himself rather than God. Also against his three friends was his wrath kindled, because they had found no answer, and yet had condemned Job. Now Elihu had waited till Job had spoken, because they were elder than he. When Elihu saw that there was no answer in the mouth of these three men, then his wrath was kindled. And Elihu the son of Barachel the Buzite answered and said, I am young, and ye are very old. Wherefore I was afraid, and durst not show you mine opinion. I said, days should speak, and multitude of years should teach wisdom. But there is a spirit in men, and the inspiration of the Almighty giveth them understanding. Great men are not always wise, neither do the aged understand judgment. Therefore I said, hearken to me, I also will show mine opinion. Behold, I waited for your words, I gave ear to your reasons, whilst ye searched out what to say. Yea, I attended unto you, and behold, there was none of you that convinced Job, or that answered his words. Lest ye should say, we have found out wisdom, God thrusteth him down, not man. Now he hath not directed his words against me, neither will I answer him with your speeches. They were amazed, they answered no more, they left off speaking. When I had waited, for they spake not, but stood still, and answered no more, I said, I will answer also my part, I also will show mine opinion. For I am full of matter, the spirit within me constraineth me. Behold, my belly is as wine which hath no vent, it is ready to burst like new bottles. I will speak that I may be refreshed, I will open my lips and answer. Let me not, I pray you, accept any man's person, neither let me give flattering titles unto man, for I know not to give flattering titles. In so doing, my Maker would soon take me away.

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1: Hello friends, I'm Brad Lindsay, and this is Hymns for Life. In Psalm 32:12, the psalmist writes, "Blessed is the nation whose God is the Lord, and the people whom he hath chosen for his own inheritance." Solomon adds in Proverbs 14:34, "Righteousness exalteth the nation, but sin is a reproach to any people." While America cannot claim to be God's chosen nation or Americans God's chosen people, there is a clear history of strong belief in Almighty God and his laws. From the time of our pilgrim fathers who sought a land to worship Jesus Christ as they believed his word taught them, to the mid-18th century when George Whitefield and Jonathan Edwards led the Great Awakening, and beyond through the American Revolution. This steadfast commitment to follow God's word with reliance of God's almighty hand can be seen in the writings, statements, and in some cases, actual beliefs of our founding fathers. This belief in God's leading, however weak, and surface in some that gave lip service to it, was accepted by most Americans prior to the mid-20th century. It was this belief that led Civil War veteran Daniel C. Roberts to compose a hymn that put this into words. Roberts, who served with the 84th Ohio Infantry during the War Between the States, later became an Episcopal pastor, mostly serving congregations in New Hampshire and Vermont. It was in Brandon, Vermont in 1876, on America's 100th birthday, that Roberts wrote a hymn that outlined his belief in the reason for America's success and survival. He wrote the hymn as a prayer. "God of our fathers, whose almighty hand leads forth in beauty all the starry band of shining worlds in splendor through the skies, our grateful songs before thy throne arise." The second stanza looked back over a tumultuous 100 years where only God's almighty hand could have established and saved America from destruction. At this moment, the Civil War had ended 11 years earlier, and America was still healing. Roberts wrote, "Thy love divine hath led us in the past. In this free land by thee our lot is cast. Be thou our ruler, guardian, guide, and stay. Thy word our law, thy paths our chosen ways." Roberts clearly emphasizes throughout the presence of God's word and the following of this path as our only true hope and stay. From war's alarms, from deadly pestilence, be thy strong arm our ever sure defense. Thy true religion in our hearts increase. Thy bounteous goodness nourish us in peace. Refresh thy people on their toilsome way. Lead us from night to never-ending day. Fill all our lives with love and grace divine, and glory laud and praise be ever thine. The majestic tune to this hymn was added 12 years later by George Warren, who wrote the hymn tune National Hymn for the 100th anniversary of the U.S. Constitution. The hymn written for America's 100th birthday, with a tune written for the Constitution's 100th birthday, was introduced to many Americans for the first time in New York City in 1892 to mark the 400th anniversary of Christopher Columbus's discovery. In an interesting sad footnote, Robert Morgan in his book, Then Sings My Soul, points out that St. Paul's Episcopal Church in Concord, New Hampshire, where Daniel Roberts served as pastor for several decades in the 19th century, was the church that in 2003 ordained the first openly homosexual Episcopal bishop. What happens when a nation does not follow God's word and his path is not our chosen way? This is what happens. Evil is called good and good is called evil. Isaiah 60 verse 12 makes it clear, "For the nation and kingdom that will not serve thee shall perish. Yea, those nations shall be utterly wasted." Reminding us of this truth and calling us back to make God's word our law and his path our chosen way makes God of our Fathers a hymn for life.

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Hello there. I'm John Rhys Davies with Lamplighter Theatre. I'd like to invite you to a place of history, mystery, and new beginnings. But first, there's someone you need to meet. His name? Finian Jones. You might say he's a collector. A collector of words, wisdom, and wonders. Join me, won't you? Oh, and be prepared for an unexpected journey. One you are about to experience.